0: One Way
1: News. News.
2: Hello, I'm Sarah Warmby. One Nation has claimed victory, posting a massive gain in the by-election for the seat of Secret Harbour, south of Perth. Gym owner Luke Hurtigan is set to become One Nation's first representative in Western Australia's lower house. Federal Liberal MP Ben Small has told News 24 it's a wake-up call for federal and state Labor governments, with elections in Victoria in 3 months and New South Wales in March next year.
3: The message here is that Labor are on the nose. They have been absolutely belted by voters in this by-election.
2: Party leader Pauline Hanson says the huge swing demonstrates that there's no such thing as a safe seat anymore. The death toll from flash floods along the Nepal-Tibet border has risen to over 600, with thousands of people still missing, including over 40 Australians. Sean Bendley reports.
4: Disaster crews caked in thick mud are racing to rescue survivors, but have been repeatedly halted by warnings a newly formed mountain lake could burst and trigger further flooding. Yashoda Kadka is one of the doctors attending the disaster zone. She told CNN rescue crews are struggling to find signs of life.
5: We don't know what is inside there. We need to wait for the rescue and evacuation part. Definitely there are many people missing, and some of them might be buried inside there.
4: Local media is reporting Nepal has reversed a previous decision and will accept search and rescue assistance from international allies, including Australia. The Kathmandu Post says the government has given green light to crews from India, China, Australia and South Korea. Sean Bindley, News.
2: At least 37 people have been killed and dozens injured after a Russian drone strike close to the Ukrainian capital Kyiv hit an ammunition warehouse which sparked a detonation. Around 50 homes nearby were damaged. President Volodymyr Zelensky says he's ordered an investigation.
6: It's a horrific situation, and the negligence of those who stored explosives right next to people is appalling. There is extensive damage. The community leader died while assisting with the rescue operation. My condolences go out to all the families and loved ones.
2: Tasmania has recorded 8 more detections of H5N1 bird flu, taking the state's total to 33 as the virus continues to spread through wild bird populations. According to Pulse Tasmania, the latest cases include a forest raven on King Island, the first time the virus has been detected in a raven in the state. Meantime, a dead dolphin found at Goolwa, south of Adelaide, has returned a positive test result for bird flu. South Australia's chief veterinary officer, Dr. Sky Fruin, says cases are expected to continue rising.
7: We continue to see active spread of bird flu, and we will continue to see that, so we will continue to get more cases. I don't know that we're seeing a spike, like a genuine spike, but we will continue to monitor through our surveillance as it's spreading into new species and to new areas so that we can keep the community informed.
2: The detection followed a positive result in a red fox found in Adelaide's northwest earlier last week. And travel will be disrupted across Sydney again today. 40,000 runners are expected to take to the streets for the annual Sydney Marathon. This is Air National News. The Cowboys secured a finals spot after surviving a West Tigers ambush to claim a 24-10 victory and lock in the NRL's top 8 teams. Coach Todd Payton says it wasn't pretty, but North Queensland got the job done.
8: There was a 15-minute period there in the midway through that second half which got us over the line. So look, sometimes throughout the course of the season you have to win ugly, and tonight was our night.
2: The Dolphins overcame the Roosters 26-12. Earlier the Rabbitohs beat the Tigers 42-22 to lock in a final spot after a pre game tribute to retiring Jai Arrow. There are 2 games this afternoon. The Warriors play the Knights and the Eels take on the Sharks. Carlton has defeated Melbourne 10-14, 74 to 7-13, 55 in their AFL wildcard match at the MCG, securing an elimination final against Geelong. Blues Jagasmith stepping up with 2 goals, telling Fox Footy their defence made the difference.
9: We knew they were going to be a threat with the ball in hand. We just tried to shut off their offensive game because we knew that was such a strength of theirs, so it was great effort from our back and our forward, and it was a good team defensive effort.
2: In the AFLW, North Melbourne too strong for the Bulldogs, 70-23. Adelaide defeated West Coast 60-43, and Sydney beat St Kilda 38-15. And Aussie tennis player Storm Hunter has qualified for the main draw at the US Open. Australian Independent Radio News.
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1: Here's an Amplified promise from the book of Psalm, chapter 50, verses 14 and 15, to inspire and encourage you. 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

Over the last four or more decades, there's been great music from Christian artists on vinyl, cassette and CD. I'm David, inviting you to join me every Sunday morning at 7:30. I'll be playing some of these recordings, as well as having a profile spot. 7:30 every Sunday morning, here on One Way FM.

many people talk about sin these days. It's a bit of a dirty word, perhaps because it's often associated with punishment, guilt, and shame. But there's a better way to look at it. I'm Tanya Harris of God Conversations. In God's economy, we've all sinned. Sin's negativity comes from the fact that it separates us from God and His love. When we sin, we choose the path away from love, towards death. Our pride, greed, selfishness, and hatred is toxic and destroys us from the inside out. Sin brings its own punishment. That means turning from sin, or using the old-fashioned word, repenting, is a deeply positive action because it orients us towards life. As horrible as it may be to face our ugly selves, confessing our sin is a positive step forward. Let's be brave enough to acknowledge our sin, that we may turn from death-producing behaviours and towards God's love. For help with your own God conversations, go to godconversations.com. Jesus!

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1: Stats released recently in Australia showed that only 6% of all transactions use cash. I get that. I can't remember the last time I used cash. Tapping is easy and saves everyone time and effort. In some Anglican churches, they still celebrate a Sunday called the Harvest Festival. It's where the congregation brings the physical fruits of their labour to church and lay them on the altar in thanks to God. It's a wonderful physical reminder of what they've produced and God's goodness in their lives. It's old, but it's very helpful. Our Tap and Go society separates us both from earning and giving and reduces our gratitude. We need to look for ways that we recognise God's goodness in what we earn and build our gratitude for what we have.
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0: God is light. 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God is joy. 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
3: The Bible talks about the land of blessing. Where is that? How do we get there? Is it really for us? Does God want to bless me? All good questions. Hi, I'm Bernie Diamond, and thank you so much for joining me again on Christianity Works. Today we're going to get really practical about what it truly means to receive the blessing of God. And please do stay tuned, because in just a few minutes I'll be sharing something truly special with you to help you live in victory on those days when the daily grind of life just seems to be grinding away at you more than it should be. It is great to be with you again this week, and this is the last program in a four-part series that I've called Blessed to Be a Blessing. We've been talking about God's blessing over the last few weeks, and it's easy when you talk about the blessing of God to get it out of balance. My generation, the baby boomers, were called the me generation. And it's easy for my generation, and I guess just about every generation, to think about God's blessing, and then we think, that's about filling me up so that I'm happy and I'm fulfilled and I'm full. And over the last few weeks, we've been looking throughout the Bible from the beginning to the end. That's what we have to do when we look at God's blessing. We need to look at the whole counsel of God. Because if we just take one verse and we create a doctrine of blessing out of that, it's so easy in our context to get that out of whack. Do you know what I mean? To take it to an extreme. Do I think that God is a God of abundant blessing? Absolutely. Jesus said, "The thief comes only to steal, kill, and destroy, but I have come that you may have life and have it in abundance." Now, we can take that because we're brought up in the me generation and we're brought up in materialism, and we can immediately reduce that down to a material blessing. After all, that's what the advertising industry tells us we should do. I've said it over the last few weeks on the program, and I'll say it again today. I spent the greater part of my life trying to feel satisfied with stuff, things and experiences and cars and houses, and it doesn't work. When I look at the whole counsel of God, which is what we've been doing over these last few weeks on Christianity Works, what I discover is that we are blessed in order to be a blessing. The pictures throughout the scripture make it clear over and over again. Jesus said, "Give, and it will be given to you. A good measure, pressed down, shaken together, and running over, will be poured into your lap. For with the measure that you use in your giving, it will be measured to you." In other words, blessing comes in from God and goes out again to others, in and out. In and out, in and out, over and over again. It's like breathing. God's blessing is in and out. A blessing isn't a blessing unless it flows. You know, unless it flows in from God and then out through us to other people. When Jesus met the Samaritan woman at the well, this is what happened. The Samaritan woman said to him, "You're a Jew, and I'm a Samaritan woman. How can you possibly ask me for a drink?" Because Jews didn't associate with Samaritans. And Jesus answered her, "If you knew the gift of God and who it is that asks you for a drink, you would have asked me, and I would have given you living water." Those words, living water, literally mean water that is flowing. You see, when water stops flowing, it becomes stagnant, it becomes dead. We talked last week about the Dead Sea. And the Dead Sea is a huge body of water where all the rivers flow in and none of the rivers flow out. And it's dead because it's so salty, nothing can live in it. I have a disease called glaucoma in my eyes. And what happens is the fluid flows in, but the outlet is clogged. And so the pressure builds, and ultimately, if it's not treated, you end up going blind. The Bible says that faith without works is dead. In other words, if we expect everything to flow in and for us to be filled and that's it, it's not going to work. Romans chapter 12, verse 2 says this, "Don't let the world squeeze you into its mold, but instead be transformed by the renewing of your mind, so that you may discern what is the good and pleasing and perfect will of God for you." The world's mold is what the advertising industry tells us it is. The world's mold says, consume and you will be happy. It's a mantra that you see over and over again. So we just end up taking it for granted. We just end up believing that stuff. And in stark contrast, Jesus says, take up your cross and follow me. If any man would save his life, he will lose it. But if you lose your life for my sake, you will find it. You see, Jesus is saying the exact opposite. Get it? Let's open our hearts and our minds to that. It's a beautiful paradox, but it's a paradox that we all know to be true. If any man would save his life, he will lose it. In other words, if we think it's all about us, saving our lives, filling our lives, getting gratification and pleasure, it won't work. We'll lose it. But if we lose our lives for his sake, we'll find them. And that means giving away God's blessing. Being prepared to lay it all down, everything we have, everything we are, all our hopes, all our dreams, saying, God, they're in your hands. I'm just a steward. Even my gifts and abilities, I am just a steward. Now you use them, Lord, for your glory. And when we give away God's blessings, then and only then do we discover what blessing is all about, in and out, in and out. We want the in bit, but we often don't want the out bit. Today, my prayer is that we will be transformed by the renewing of our minds as we look at what the Bible says about God's blessing over and over again. The truth is this, a blessing isn't a blessing unless it flows out to someone else. God has blessed you and me with his Son, Jesus Christ, with his presence in us, with his love and his mercy and his forgiveness, so that we can shine that light into a hurting world, so that we can be salt, so that we can be a blessing, so that we can bear fruit. We are blessed to be a blessing. And the paradox is that the more we try and hold on to it, the more we try and keep it to ourselves, the more we say, I'm right, Jack, it ends up not being a blessing at all. In a moment, we're going to look at a passage from Hebrews chapter 6. So if you have a Bible, grab it and open it up there. It talks about the land of God's blessing. I don't know about you, but I want to live in that land. Well, if we want to live out God's blessing, we have to do it his way, in and out. We'll look at that when we come back in a moment. I'm Bernie Diamond, and you're listening to Christianity Works. Life can be hard work some days, and as that daily grind just kind of grinds away at us, it's easy to forget that Jesus died and rose again to give us victory. That's why I'd love to send you a short text message of encouragement straight to your phone, just as the Spirit leads, perhaps even when you least expect it. That's what Victory SMS is all about. Roughly every other week, I ask the Lord, what word of encouragement could I give to you today? So if you'd like the occasional bit of encouragement to help you live your life in victory, then head across to victorysms.org. And when you do subscribe, you'll immediately receive a free copy of my ebook, Power Unlimited. Thousands of people already have. And the most common response? Oh, that's exactly what I needed to hear today. How did you know that? Thank you so much. It's simply amazing how powerfully the Spirit of God can move through just a short text message. And I'd love to encourage you too to live your life in victory. Again, that web address is victorysms.org. Okay, let's head straight back into the Word of God. The writer of the book of Hebrews paints a beautiful picture of God's blessing when he talks about how rain falls on the ground. Let's have a look. It's in Hebrews chapter 6, verses 7 and 8. Land that drinks in the rain often falling on it, and that produces a crop useful to those for whom it is farmed, receives the blessing. But land that produces thorns and thistles is worthless and is in danger of being cursed. In the end, it will be burned. I love this. Land that drinks in the rain that often falls on it. Where I live, we've been going through one of the worst droughts on record. Parched, dry, red soil. Crops are down by 60%. And our lives are like that until we receive Jesus. And when His Spirit rains down on us and over us over and over again with living water, then we have life. The land that drinks in the rain, often falling on it, and that produces a crop useful to those for whom it is farmed, receives the blessing of God. Isn't that wonderful? Rain that often falls on us. We drink in God, His Word and His Spirit, and we spend time in His presence. It's a beautiful thing. It's a blessing. It's life itself. But anything to do with life has a natural flow, a cycle, a consequence. And what does this scripture say that consequence is? Land that drinks in the rain, often falling on it, and that, here it is, produces a crop useful to those for whom it is farmed, receives the blessing of God. Get it? We're supposed to produce a crop, fruit, a harvest. For whom? For us? No, that's not what it says. A crop that is useful to those for whom it is farmed. See the picture? The rain falls down, the presence of God, the Word of God, the Spirit of God falls down into our lives. And the natural consequence of that is that we produce a crop, a harvest, something that is useful for other people, for whom God has farmed it in us and through us. You spend time drinking in God's Word and He fills us with His blessing. You spend time drinking in God's Spirit and He fills us with His blessing. That's how it starts. God always blesses us first. We don't produce fruit and then earn God's favor. No, no. God blesses us first. And then somehow His presence and His Spirit and His Word enliven the gifts that He's put into us and they grow into a harvest. I was sitting last year with a man, a wealthy businessman who'd made a lot of money and sold his business. Now I guess he's in his late 50s or early 60s. He has a substantial fortune. You know what he does now full time? He works with ministries to help them and fund them for God's glory. That's his gift. What's yours? Maybe not some great fortune. Another friend of mine spent a lifetime as a minister in the Anglican Church. He's now semi-retired. He's moved to an area where there's lots of dysfunctional people and families. His gift is to be a counsellor. And so he does that. He counsels families and husbands and wives and all sorts of people. Now, the things that he goes through, the cases that he deals with, would make your toes curl. But it's his gift. What's yours? The natural cycle of blessing is in and out. Blessing in, blessing out. The land that drinks in the rain, often falling on it, and that produces a crop useful to those for whom it is farmed, receives the blessing of God. See, when it's produced the crop, then it receives the blessing of God. The land of God's blessing. When you and I exercise our gifts, when we allow God to enliven them, to produce a crop useful to those for whom it has been farmed, we receive the blessing of God. You get it? This is awesome. Often when people call us or write to us after a program, they say, "Bernie sounds so passionate." You know why? Because I'm living a transformed life. I'm living a life of God's blessing. Just about every morning, I spend time with God. I did it this morning in the cool of the morning, resting in His presence, the Word of God open. I have my own devotional reading apart from what I do in these programs. I've just finished the book of Judges, just working my way through the book of Ruth in the Old Testament. Man, that is blessing in. And I figured out my gift. My gift is doing what I'm doing right now. It's how God wired me. And you know something? I'm having a ball. The six-figure salary that I had in my secular consulting life, it was hard to leave behind. It was hard to make a decision to change. But since I did that, God's blessing, His joy and His peace, and even His material blessing, hasn't stopped chasing me down the street. I have a deep satisfaction at producing a crop that's useful for you. And when I see lives of people being transformed by the Word of God because the Holy Spirit has enlivened my gifts, guess what? I'm blessed. We are blessed to be a blessing. And when that harvest grows and we let it flow through us, that is such an awesome thing. And you know, then when God comes along with the little other blessings that only He can figure out for us, some of them material, some of them emotional, some of them relationships, they all come along behind when we let Him rain down on us and the crop flows out through us. See what God's Word says? Land that drinks in the rain often falling on it that produces a crop useful to those for whom it is farmed receives the blessing of God. But sometimes people come against us. They want to oppose us. It's like they want to rob us of God's blessing. Then what? Well, we'll look at that in just a moment. I'm Bernie Diamond, and you're listening to Christianity Works. Life's messy, have you noticed? And when the stuff we're going through threatens to derail us altogether, well, what we desperately need is a helping hand. That's why I'd so love to send you a free copy of my latest book, Walking with the Spirit. 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Because God's Word, man, it's alive and active, amen? 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But this is the very last week that this particular book will be available, so don't miss out. 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Now, let's head back into God's Word. We can't talk about God's blessing flowing through us without talking about those people in our lives who seem to, they want to interrupt the flow, to rob us of the blessing. You know, we want to do the right thing. We want to be a blessing and somehow they just want to spoil it. I wonder, do you know anyone like that in your life? I sure do in mine. Here's the truth. God's blessing is from God. And He doesn't want us to let other people ruin the blessing in our lives and the crop that He wants to harvest through our lives in other people. So His Word contains specific guidance about how to do that, about how not to let other people rob us of the blessing of God. Are you ready? Open your Bible if you have one and go right towards the end of the Bible, 1 Peter Chapter 3, verses 9 to 15. This is what it says. Here's the specific advice of God. Do not repay evil with evil or insult, but with blessing, because to this you were called, so that you may inherit a blessing. For whoever would love life and see good days must keep his tongue from evil and his lips from deceitful speech. He must turn from evil and do good. He must seek peace and pursue it. For the eyes of the Lord are on the righteous, and His ears are attentive to their prayer. But the face of the Lord is turned against those who do evil. Who is going to harm you if you're eager to do good? But even if you should suffer for what is right, you are blessed. This is the hard bit, because we want the blessing to flow in, and we don't mind the theory of it flowing out, but sometimes we don't like the out bit so much. We want it to come in, but out is hard. And you and I have been blessed to be a blessing. We have been called to a life of blessing here and now and eternally. And people come along with evil, and you know what our natural response is? We want to give up the blessing. We want to curse them. We want to have a go at them. We want to get our just desert. We just want them to pay when they hurl evil at us or insult at us. What does God want us to do? Do not repay evil with evil or insult with insult, but with blessing, because to this you were called, so that you may inherit a blessing. That is so incredibly radical. That is so incredibly Jesus. It turns everything upside down. It says, you know something, when they do evil to you, when they insult you, when they curse you, don't give it back to them like that. Instead, sow blessing into that relationship, sow blessing into that life. Do you love life? Do you want to see good days? Then just do good in the face of evil. When every fiber of your flesh is screaming at you, curse them, listen to the Holy Spirit and bless them. Actively turn away from evil and do good in the face of evil. Seek peace and pursue it. Take up your cross, because blessing involves sacrifice. This is such a radical departure from the world's ways. And why should we do it? Well, Peter tells us, because the eyes of the Lord are on the righteous and his ears are attentive to their prayer. But the face of the Lord is against those who do evil. And you know, even when we suffer, God's blessing is upon us. Who is going to harm you if you're eager to do good? But even if you should suffer for what is right, you are blessed. We want to believe some days that we're victims. We want to believe that when we're trying to do good and someone comes along and stabs us in the back and hurts us or disappoints us or rejects us, we think we have a right to pay them back. But here is the message of Jesus Christ for you. If you want to live in the land of God's blessing, if you want God's blessing to flow through you, then when they curse you, bless them. When they insult you, bless them. When they do evil to you, bless them. I'm not saying this is easy. It isn't. We all want to punish people who do wrong to us. But God doesn't punish us when we do wrong for him. No. God blesses us by sending his Son, Jesus Christ, to die on a cross to pay for your sin and for mine. That's God's way. And as a result of what Jesus did on the cross for us, his blessing flows into our lives. The Bible says, be imitators of God. Let's be imitators of God. Don't let other people rob you of God's blessing. Don't let other people ruin your life. This is powerful stuff. Do you love life? Do you want to see good days? Then don't be conformed to the world's mold. Don't get revenge, but be transformed by the renewing of your mind so that you are able to discern the good and perfect and wonderful will of God for you. Listen to me. You are blessed to be a blessing. And when we let the rain of the Spirit and the rain of the Word pour down into our lives, God naturally grows a harvest. It's a harvest of peace and joy and goodness and love and self-control. It's a fruit that grows for other people. And when we let that fruit grow uninterrupted, even when the storms come, even when the locusts come, even when the pests and the plagues come, when we let that crop grow in our lives, no matter what it costs us, no matter how much it hurts, God's word says we are blessed. God's blessing is a radical blessing. It flows into our lives. It flows out of our lives. And I want to encourage you today to seek after God's blessing. Don't let anyone stand in the way of that. God has a plan. It's more powerful than anything else in the universe. And he showed it to us through the cross of Christ. You and I are blessed to be a blessing. That is an awesome plan. And when we live that out, the in and the out, the in and the out, the in and the out, then we are blessed indeed. God bless you. 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Hey, thank you so much for your support and for joining me today. I'm Bernie Diamond. I'll catch you again same time next week with another message of God's love, God's grace, and God's power for each one of us in Jesus Christ.

0: Hi, I'm Deb. Did you know there are more than 20% of Australians who, through no fault of their own, are unable to access their local church because of disability? People with disabilities are faced with many obstacles every day. This causes exclusion and can make it impossible for them to attend church. Embracing Ministries is here to help the local church embrace all people, and especially those that may be living with a disability. 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

110,000 people were stranded abroad when an airline went into administration. One British family told their story. They arrived at their hotel in Cyprus on the Saturday evening, ready to enjoy their holiday. On Sunday morning, there was a newspaper article about the airline being in difficulty, and by Monday, it was all over for the airline. The family were advised by officials to complete their holiday, and 2 days before their expected departure date, they'd be told the revised arrangements to get back home. Well, they got home and were happy it was all over. Some people are at home right now, but aren't happy. There's something missing in their life, or they feel like they just don't fit in. Maybe they're living in the metaphorical wrong country. The old hymn says, "Come home, you who are weary, come home." It didn't cost that British family anything extra to get home that holiday, and we can all receive the free gift of eternal life and be assured of a welcome at our new home when we die. Like Jesus said, "There are many rooms in my Father's house, and I am going to prepare a place for you." A message from the Salvos.

0: One Way News.
1: Hello, I'm Sarah Warmby. A number of Australians remain missing in Nepal following the catastrophic floods, but one traveller has been found safe, saying she feels blessed to be an Australian. Nelson Scott is in Kathmandu.
2: Kara Severino was hiking near the border of Nepal and Tibet when a glacier collapsed, triggering a wall of water, mud and rock that devastated the region. The 26-year-old had been missing until she contacted her parents earlier this week. Australian officials maintained regular contact with Ms. Severino and reached her by four-wheel drive on Saturday at a checkpoint along the trekking route. She's been transported to a safe location and has spoken with her family. Ms. Severino says she's indebted to her trekking crew and the Australian government while offering her sympathies to all the flood victims. 41 Australians are still missing in Nepal. Nelson Scott, Kathmandu.
1: Australians in need of emergency consular assistance are being encouraged to contact the Department of Foreign Affairs and Trade's 24-hour consular emergency centre. The Energy Minister has provided an update on the nation's fuel reserves. There are 41 days worth of petrol, 36 days of diesel and 31 days worth of jet fuel. Chris Bowen says as the conflict continues, the message for motorists remains the same.
3: That our fuel security is solid and strong, buy as much fuel as you need, no more and no less, and we'll continue to provide these updates to the Australian people for as long as this international crisis and the war in Iran continues.
1: Pauline Hanson's One Nation Party has enjoyed a massive swing, claiming victory in WA's Secret Harbour by-election as Labor's primary vote collapsed. More than 50% of votes in the traditional Labor seat were pre-poll, with voters prioritising change. Pauline Hanson has told News 24 the major parties haven't been paying attention to the everyday pressures that people face.
4: The people are hurting, cost of living, everything. They're worried about the future, whether their kids can own a home. The cost of groceries has gone up, plus your insurance, everything has gone up. So people can't afford it anymore.
1: South Australia Police has launched an online self-assessment tool after rejecting more than 4,000 unsuitable applicants over the past 3 years. With early cognitive and psychological tests knocking out most hopefuls, the questionnaire aims to clarify strict medical, physical and background requirements before the candidates apply. In AIR Medical News, a decade-long Australian medical trial has opened the door for potentially life-saving treatment options for those with heart conditions. Researchers found a device that corrects dangerous heart rhythms, effectively reduces sudden cardiac death in patients younger than 70. Flinders University Professor Joseph Selvanagam says these defibrillators are currently only funded for those suffering from severe heart dysfunction.
5: There is a treatment paradox in the sense that the greatest number of patients with sudden death are usually those with mild dysfunction, and these people are currently are not receiving this defibrillator treatment.
1: And an 11-year-old boy who went missing in Canberra late on Friday has been found safe and well. This is AIR National News. The fairy tale Carlton run continues after the Blues staged an epic comeback to knock Melbourne out of AFL Premiership contention in their thrilling wildcard clash. The final score 10-14, 74 to 7-13, 55. Blues coach Josh Fraser says they embraced everything that was thrown at them.
6: In the coach's box, we didn't feel flustered. There was parts of our game early which we thought were the right way to play. We weren't connecting with some fundamentals, made some errors. You have to embrace that in a final, and our boys did a good job of that.
1: They'll now take on Geelong in the elimination final. The Rabbitohs have secured a final spot with a 42-22 win over the Titans in the NRL. The match started with South Sydney's Jai Arrow taking the pitch as he battles motor neurone disease, officially playing his 99th match for the club. He was substituted before kickoff for Cameron Murray and left the field to a standing ovation. Rabbitohs coach Wayne Bennett says it was a powerful show of support.
7: I hope the fans all appreciated it. I think it was a great occasion, and I'm sure that there's a fair bit of emotion involved with it as well, so certainly emotional for us.
1: The Dolphins and Cowboys also posted wins. And the Australian women's hockey team has secured a fourth place finish at this year's World Cup after going down to Belgium 1-0 in the bronze medal match. Australian Independent Radio News.
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Hi, this is Mark from Momentum Canberra Church, and I've called this Healing the Broken. In Psalm 147, verse 3, he heals the brokenhearted and binds up their wounds. So this is a devotional that's a bit abstract, so just bear with me. Some people are like beautiful glass vessels, others unique vases, fine crystal bowls, etc. You know, diverse in appearance, textures and substances. Some are very delicate and precious, and they can be smooth and shiny and nice to handle, but others can be hardy and rough. But you know, all are vulnerable and prone to being mishandled, abused and broken. You know, when they're dropped or smashed or broken, they become dangerously sharp and potentially harmful. You know, shards of glass or fine glazed pottery end up in a thousand pieces. And when they're found in that state of what they weren't designed or intended, their value is dramatically diminished, usefulness is destroyed, its attractiveness is marred. You know, a slither of glass or glaze can cut through anything like a razor-sharp knife. So broken people often are the ones who hurt people, deliberately or ignorantly. Brokenness begets brokenness, but wholeness begets wholeness. And only God can put Humpty Dumpty back together again. The King of Hearts and all the King's helpers minister healing. The Humpty Dumpties of this world can trust the King's divine ability to make all things new. What was beautiful, he can make even better. When broken and left in ashes of past hurt and desolation, the Lord can lift up out of the ash heap. He makes something beautiful of broken human hearts and lives. He remakes the vessels as on a potter's wheel, and he will reshape, remold and craft into a brand new vessel. Recreate a masterpiece of excellence worth much more than the previous make, without spot nor blemish. You know, only God can do that. He makes all things new. He is the ultimate divine change agent. In Isaiah 61, verse 3, it says, to console those who mourn, to give them beauty for ashes. In 2 Corinthians 5, 17, the New Testament, in Christ, all things have passed away. All things have become brand new. And again in 2 Corinthians 4, 6 and 7, for it is God who commands light to shine out of darkness, who has shone in our hearts to give the light of the knowledge of the glory of God. And we have this treasure in earthen vessels, so that the excellency of the power may be of God and not of us. Because the light and the glory of Jesus dwells in these human vessels, he shines out of us to lighten the dark world. You know, the work of redemption is embraced, restoration is outworked, and the wholeness that God brings is realized through Jesus, the healer of broken hearts. L.R. Knox, he said this, do not be dismayed by the brokenness of this world. All things break. All things can be mended. Not with time, as they say, but with intention. So go. Love intentionally. Love extravagantly and unconditionally. The broken world waits in darkness for the light that is in you. Heal the broken. God bless you.

0: 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That's what changes things, is prayer.
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Councillor Cato asks a powerful question in his book, Just Like Jesus. He asks, what if for one day, Jesus were to become you? Imagine if for 24 hours, Jesus wakes up in your bed, walks in your shoes, lives in your house, and assumes your schedule. Your boss becomes his boss, your mum becomes his mum, your pains become his pains. With one exception, nothing about your life changes. Your health, your circumstances, your schedule isn't altered. Your problems aren't solved. Only one change occurs. What if for one day and night, Jesus lives your life with his heart? Your heart gets the day off, and your life is led by the heart of Christ. His priorities govern your actions. His passions drive your decisions. His love directs your behaviour. What would you be like? Would people notice a change? Your family? Would they see something new? Your co-workers? Would they sense a difference? What about the less fortunate? Would you treat them the same? And your friends? Would they detect more joy? How about your enemies? Would they receive more mercy from Christ's heart than from yours? And you? How would you feel? What alterations would this transplant have on your stress level? Your mood swings? Your temper? Would you sleep better? Would you see sunsets differently? Would you see death and taxes differently? Would you still dread what you're dreading? Better yet, would you still do what you'd planned for that next 24 hours? Pause and think about your schedule, obligations, engagements, outings, appointments. With Jesus taking over your heart, would anything change? God's plan for you is nothing short of giving you a new heart. If you're a car, God would want control of your engine. If you're a computer, he'd claim the software and the hard drive. If you're an airplane, he'd take his seat in the cockpit. But you're a person, so God wants to change your heart. Have you given your heart to Jesus? I'm Matt Prater. For more, go to historymakers.tv.

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1: Hello, I'm Sarah Wombe. The family of an Australian man who went missing after catastrophic floods in Nepal is now joining a search for him. Nelson Scott is in Kathmandu.
2: Bharat Mangwani had travelled to the Nepal-Tibet border for a pilgrimage when devastating floods hit the region. The 41-year-old's tour group then lost contact with its organisers and he's been unaccounted for since. His wife and relatives are now in Kathmandu searching for him. They've joined families of other missing people by hanging his photo and details outside a local hospital in the hope of answers. They remain blocked from reaching the remote area from where he was last seen, but have been assured the Australian Embassy is working to find him. His brother-in-law says they're praying for good news soon.
3: He's doing very well in his life and very religious person, very... he was a very good man.
2: Mr. Mangwani is one of 41 Australians still missing in Nepal. Nelson Scott, Kathmandu.
1: Meantime, the Australian government is providing $5 million in humanitarian aid. Assistant Immigration Minister Matt Thistlethwaite says there is room to increase the government's contribution if needed.
4: At this stage, that was based on the request from the Nepalese authorities. When there was the earthquake in Nepal in 2015, Australia provided over $20 million worth of support. So that humanitarian support figure may grow into the future. It just depends on the requests that we get from the Nepalese authorities.
1: One Nation has made political history, winning its first seats in the WA's Legislative Assembly. Candidate Luke Hurtigan claimed victory in the secret Harbour by-election, ending Labor's reign of nearly four decades in the seat. Victorian Premier Ben Carroll will make a $352 million promise to fix the state's potholes. Brian Wilson explains.
5: Premier Ben Carroll will today order a spring and summer pothole blitz, as frustrations over the poor quality of Victoria's roads is set to become a major election issue. The Herald Sun reports the extra work will be funded by cuts and savings from other projects. The $352 million promise will seek to almost double the number of road repairs, with up to 500,000 potholes expected to be filled. The move continues the Premier's back-to-basics mantra that's also seen cuts to departmental spending and the scrapping of the bronze statue for former Premier Daniel Andrews. Brian Wilson reporting.
1: Queensland residents are being commended for reporting fire ant nests in their backyards. The Invasive Species Council says community efforts have helped boost the success of the fire ant eradication program, which has been targeting zones across Queensland and New South Wales. Advocacy Director Rhys Pianta says the program is facing a funding cliff in 2027.
6: Successfully clearing of fire ants from northern New South Wales, and an 86% reduction in fire ant nest densities in key suppression zones. The only question now is, will governments continue to fund the next phase of fire ant eradication and get this completed once and for all?
1: And briefly, Australian Antarctic staff based on Macquarie Island are being temporarily evacuated amid concerns about the impact of bird flu. This is Air National News. The Cowboys secured a final spot after surviving a West Tigers ambush to claim a 24-10 victory and lock in the NRL's top eight teams. Coach Todd Payton says it wasn't pretty, but North Queensland got the job done.
7: There was a 15-minute period there in the midway through that second half, which got us over the line. So look, sometimes throughout the course of the season, you have to win ugly, and tonight was our night.
1: The Dolphins overcame the Roosters 26-12. Earlier, the Rabbitohs beat the Tigers 42-22 to lock in a final spot after a pre-game tribute to retiring Jai Arrow. There are two games this afternoon. The Warriors play the Knights and the Eels take on the Sharks. Carlton has defeated Melbourne 10-14, 74 to 7-13, 55 in their AFL wild card match at the MCG, securing an elimination final against Geelong. Blues Jagger Smith stepping up with two goals, telling Fox Footy their defence made the difference.
8: We knew they were going to be a threat with the ball in hand. We just tried to shut off their offensive game because we knew that was such the strength of theirs, so it was great effort from our back when I thought, and it was a good team defensive effort.
1: In the AFLW, North Melbourne too strong for the Bulldogs, 70-23. Adelaide defeated West 60-43, and Sydney beat St Kilda 38-15. And Aussie tennis player Storm Hunter has qualified for the main draw at the US Open. Australian Independent Radio News.
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9: Well, hello everyone and welcome to The Journey this week. My name is Jude Hennessy. It's the 22nd Sunday in ordinary time for all those churches who follow a liturgical calendar, and we in the Catholic Diocese of Wollongong, in putting this show together for the ministry that is Christian Radio, are bringing a show that's a little bit focused around what for us around the world is Social Justice Sunday. And so to help us do that, we're going to be hearing from some great people. Father Mike Delaney, first of all, and he wants to talk to us about how we live the gospel in times of social change. We're going to be hearing from Mr. Mark Rowie too. He's from Catholic Mission. He's a great fella. And he wants to talk about the Australian Catholic Bishop's Social Justice Sunday statement about living the gospel in times of social division. It's got a great insight for us, linking it to the great example and witness of Maximilian Kolbe and his death at Auschwitz and sacrificing himself for others, just as Jesus did for us. Great to hear from Bishop Tony Percy. Can't wait to hear from him. He's always got some wonderful things to say. He's been such a great addition to this show over the course of the last 12 months or so. Mother Hilda Scott's with us too. She wants us to have a think about how we can be a bit limited in our views and our understandings. It's not our fault, but we've got particular perspectives, and she's got some insights from wonderful Archbishop Fulton Sheen, who was so influential in the 60s and the 70s in the US, and whose cause for canonisation have been embraced and accepted. We're going to hear a few of the things that he had to say in what Mother Hilda's got to say in her Wisdom from the Abbey segment. But to kick us off, we're going to be hearing from Father Joshua Scott. He wants to talk to us about how we're made for greatness, not comfort. And how when we're following Jesus, we need to be ready for surprises. We need to be ready for an adventure. And we're hearing that in light of today's Gospel, Matthew 16, 21 to 27, where we hear this really abrupt line from Jesus to Peter saying, "Get behind me, Satan," calling us to think with the mind of God, not with the mind of man, or worse. So let's hear that gospel proclaimed now. And then let's hear what Father Joshua Scott's got to say. He's from down in the Archdiocese of Canberra-Goulburn. He's a said fantastic fella. Great to have his insights. Then we'll have some music from We the Kingdom, the song God So Loved the World, and Mother Hilda Scott, and Wisdom from the Abbey. That's not too far away after the break. Faith, hope, love and life. That's what The Journey's all about, and wherever you're listening in from, we're so glad to be journeying with you.
10: A reading from the Holy Gospel according to Matthew. Jesus began to make it clear to his disciples that he was destined to go to Jerusalem and to suffer grievously at the hands of the elders and chief priests and scribes, and to be put to death and to be raised up on the third day. Then, taking him aside, Peter started to remonstrate with him. "Heaven preserve you, Lord," he said. "This must not happen to you." But he turned and said to Peter, "Get behind me, Satan. You are an obstacle in my path, because the way you think is not God's way, but man's." Then Jesus said to his disciples, "If anyone wants to be a follower of mine, let him renounce himself and take up his cross and follow me. For anyone who wants to save his life will lose it, but anyone who loses his life for my sake will find it. What then will a man gain if he wins the whole world and ruins his life? Or what has a man to offer in exchange for his life? For the Son of Man is going to come in the glory of his Father with his angels, and when he does, he will reward each one according to his behaviour." The Gospel of the Lord. Now, the Gospel Reflection with Father Joshua Scott.
11: Being a Christian is one of the hardest things that one can do. People think that it's warm and cushy. It has its moments, but also it takes a bit of heart and courage. Why? Because as we see in today's gospel, we have to take up our cross and follow him. We have to renounce ourselves. Now in that, that's not what the world's trying to tell us to do. The world's telling us essentially to look after yourself, build yourself up, throw away everything that makes you uncomfortable, and don't follow anyone but yourself. And if anything, count how many followers you have on social media. What Jesus is saying to us is something far more radical. Put yourself aside. Take up the things that make you anxious, that make you feel uncomfortable, that make you feel, I don't want to be here, and follow him with them. Why do we follow him with them? Because ultimately, on the way, he takes them from us. Like an armor of a soldier in times gone by, as he'd started to run, these things will slowly start to fall off and we become closer to him and they fall away and there's nothing but Jesus. This is what it is to be a disciple of Jesus in the modern world. It's not easy. In the words of Pope Benedict, we're not called to comfort, but we're called to greatness. So take heart, my brothers and sisters. Know that Jesus is there with you all the way. Take up the things that are getting in your road. Take up the things that are not helping you, that are making you uncomfortable. What are they for you? And follow him. Run and allow him to take the things from you on your journey as you follow him. Don't stop. Keep following. He'll surprise you, but he definitely won't disappoint. The journey is beautiful. Keep running.
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3: Some of you may have heard of Bishop Fulton Sheen. He was a great American evangelist of some time ago. He's dead now. He told a story once on one of his broadcasts of an unfortunate occurrence in New York. Some poor, deranged man threw himself off a bridge, going to his death in the icy river waters below. Various people were interviewed to comment. A psychiatrist was asked for his input. And this doctor talked about the psychiatric state of mind and the various mental issues in the unfortunate man that may have caused this tragedy. He summed it up neatly in terms of a mental illness. Another was a physicist. He talked about the time it would have taken for the man to die, the effects of the cold air, the impact of the body on the icy water. And he too summed it up neatly according to his own discipline. A priest was asked for his comment, and he talked in terms of the lack of understanding in the man, his apparent inability to accept the love and help of God. He wondered why this man had been led to take his own life in defiance of the gift of life God had entrusted to him. He too summed things up according to his own understanding and his own discipline. All the comments were valid in their own way, but not complete. Bishop Fulton went on to speak about how indeed we come from our own understandings and backgrounds in all sorts of situations, big and small. However, it is more often than not just our perspective, rightly or wrongly. It's only God who sees the whole picture. We can, however, come close to that if we're people in tune, familiar with God through the scriptures and the good example of others. Then we will begin to see things the way God does. And we too can get a glimpse of the whole picture, not just our own, if we come from the discipline of God, that is. Furthermore, everything will speak of God. So in the situation of which Bishop Fulton spoke, the person who sees things as God does would weep for the utter anguish and despair inside anyone who felt that the taking of their own life was preferable to staying on board. We would find ourselves examining ourselves as to how we treat others, what despair we cause in others. Furthermore, we would find ourselves in touch with the tears of God, with his anguish over his beloved people who hurt so much. Perhaps as you listen to me, you're one of them. This man's life was not in vain if today you heed this message and tell it to others. Have in you, St. Paul says, the mind of Christ.
4: Thanks so much to Mother Hilda Scott there. Wisdom from the Abbey is the segment that she gives us each and every week, and this was a one called Where Are You Coming From? Great insights about how we can interpret events according to our own professional or personal experiences, but by becoming familiar with God in Scripture, we've got to start to see things through God's eyes, through God's perspectives, and pray for the grace to be able to do that. So thank you to Mother Hilda Scott, and thank you to Father Joshua Scott, who kicked off the show for us in what is the 22nd Sunday in Ordinary Time with that gospel reading from Matthew, which is Social Justice Sunday. Now after the break, we're going to be hearing from Bishop Tony Percy. His segment is The Word. He's got a few things to say to us today about the theology of the body and making ourselves a living sacrifice. Talks about the fullness of love we're called to in the human condition, the human experience. That's coming up after the break, but not before some more awesome music. Brandon Lake, The Jesus I Know, and Forrest Frank's coming up too, the song OK. And Bishop Tony Percy, he's not too far away with his segment, The Word. Faith, hope, love and life. My name's Jude Hennessy. I hope you're enjoying today's show. It's great to be walking alongside you, though, in the journey.

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1: The 22nd Sunday of the year presents us and proclaims to us a magnificent reading from St. Paul's letter to the Romans. I beg you, in a way that is worthy of thinking beings, by offering your living bodies as a holy sacrifice, truly pleasing to God. It's from Paul's letter to the Romans, his most mature work. And of course, what Paul does in his theology, he presents the great mystery of sin and then of redemption of Christ himself, offering himself as a living sacrifice, and then how that is made present to us in our baptism. Then this is what we're called to do, offer our living bodies as a living sacrifice to God. It's a beautiful way to understand human existence. We've been given such a great gift, and our response is to offer ourselves back as a gift as best we can. So we are spirit, soul, and body. That we know that from 1 Thessalonians 5, when it says that we are spirit, soul, and body. In other words, we are a profound unity. So what we do in the body affects our inner life and vice versa. So Paul talking about us being thinking beings, offering our living bodies as a holy sacrifice, he's not being a dualist. He's saying, look, our whole personal being is a profound unity of spirit, soul, and body. So as you offer your bodies, naturally enough, you offer your mind, you offer your will, you offer your affections, your emotions, your sense of your five senses, etc. Everything's being offered as a thinking being. And our thinking, of course, helps us to offer ourselves. So yes, we are a profound unity of spirit, soul, and body. Now, to come to the point that I wanted to make, Pope John Paul II, he developed over a period of time in his Wednesday audiences a thing called the theology of the body, which actually opens up exactly what Paul was talking about. As worthy thinking beings, offer your living bodies as a holy sacrifice. This can be done, obviously, either in marriage or either in the act of celibacy. The papal biographer of John Paul II was a guy by the name of George Weigel, still living, and he claimed and claims that the theology of the body is a theological time bomb due to be detonated sometime in the 21st century. It's great use of language. The theology of the body is a theological time bomb due to be detonated sometime in the 21st century. But here I'll give the outline for you, and you'll see why it's so significant in opening up Paul's curious invitation, but also in answering the great difficulty we have now with the corruption and the poisoning of human sexuality. All right, here's what Pope John Paul II did. He developed these three original experiences prior to original sin with his particular type of philosophy called phenomenology, sensitivity to human experience. He looked at the passages of scripture, a verse in Matthew, which then sent him back to the book of Genesis, particularly Genesis 1 and 2, and he developed these three original experiences prior to original sin. So original solitude, original unity, and original nakedness, and then he dealt with original sin. And he says that these experiences are primordial. That is, that every human being can and should have them. And if they do have them, then they will discover something most important about their bodies, their living bodies, connected to their living minds, as Paul mentions in his letter to the Romans. So what they will discover through an experience of original solitude is that their body is symbolic. Symbolic. Symbolane means to throw together. Their bodies, their invisible dimensions of the human person, are together with the visible, and the visible makes it present, becomes symbolic. And then the experience of original unity yields and helps us to discover that our bodies are spousal. They're meant for love, not for lust. John Paul II used to say in a book of his called Love and Responsibility that the opposite of loving someone is not hating them, it's using them. And of course, we've seen a whole lot of this in the area of sexuality, terrible manipulation of people. Then the third experience is the experience of original nakedness. Original nakedness helps us understand that the human body is free and beautiful, amazing, magnificent experience, all prior to original sin, telling us how God wanted us to live, how God wanted us to understand him, but also ourselves, and obviously other people, how to look upon them, as sexual beings. Their bodies are symbolic, spousal, free and beautiful. And of course, with original sin, the Pope emphasizes, yes, sin wounds our body, wounds our minds, our souls, yes. But the promise of salvation, the promise of redemption comes as soon as sin is mentioned. So in the Bible, whenever sin is mentioned, in the same breath, you always have the promise of redemption, the promise of salvation. So original sin helps us understand that our bodies are wounded yet redeemed. So now you can sense what's going on. If this is true, which undoubtedly it is, that our bodies are symbolic, spousal, beautiful and free, wounded yet redeemed, then naturally enough, sexuality, the sex act, is symbolic, spousal. No doubt married couples can tell us about that from their experience of when they've had some difficulties in their marriage, they sort it out, and the sexuality becomes healing. From the wounds comes redemption and salvation and healing. Magnificent vision of human sexuality. In other words, what Weigel has said, that the theology of the body is a theological time bomb due to go off sometime in the 21st century, is true. It's time to detonate the bomb. So it's time to spread the message, because we now have an antidote for toxic sexuality. We now have a medicine for corrupt sexuality.
2: Really appreciated that from Bishop Tony Percy. He's always got some great things to say to us each and every week, often linked to the gospel or one of the other readings set down for any given Sunday. And he certainly provides us with some great insights that we wouldn't ordinarily get. He's got a unique way of thinking and deciphering things, that's for sure. Thank you to him. After the break, and in the latter parts of the show, we're diving really strongly into some of the themes connected with Social Justice Sunday. And to help us do that, initially, we're going to be hearing from Mr. Mark Rowey. He's going to talk to us about social cohesion in his segment Hearts on Fire, Feet on the Move. And he's got a few particular points he wants to make about this year's Social Justice Sunday statement, which is called Living the Gospel in Times of Social Division. You'll, I think, really love, and all of us will probably be challenged, as we should be, by what he's got to say. And that's coming up after the break. But first of all, here's Hannah Kerr and the song Ordinary. Faith, hope, love and life. My name's Jude Hennessy, and it's so good to be with you on the journey.

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3: Today is Social Justice Sunday, and each year, the Australian Catholic bishops deliver a statement on a current issue of importance within our society. The theme for today's statement is Living the Gospel in Times of Social Division. And it is a powerful statement that, unfortunately, is highly relevant to many of the issues and concerns of our country at the moment. Today, I would like to highlight some of the wisdom in this statement. In the statement, Bishop Tim Costello noted that we are living through an era of heightened community tension and a growing normalisation of abusive behaviour, incendiary language and violence. And he says further that in such moments of tension, the temptation is to retreat into trenches of suspicion or to treat those who differ in their views as opponents rather than as people. The statement then emphasises the very obvious point that the Gospel of Jesus offers a very different path, and that such hatred is an affront to God. So, how are we to respond as Christians in such a social climate of polarisation, hostility and demonisation of people we differ from or disagree with? What can we do when so many people adopt an us and them logic? Four suggestions are made in the bishop's statement. The first is to remain close to Christ in prayer and the sacraments so that our hearts can be converted before we seek to change the world. The second is by practicing a culture of encounter, listening before reacting, seeking to understand the fears and hopes of others and choosing relationship over caricatures. The third is by exercising restraint in what we say, especially online. Rejecting gossip, slander, dehumanising labels, and the sharing of unverified claims. Christians must be known as people who speak truthfully, argue respectfully, and never delight in humiliation. And fourthly, by concrete acts of compassion and justice, standing with those targeted because of their faith or background, supporting families under economic pressure, welcoming migrants and refugees, and working for the common good through parish, school, and community initiatives. The statement uses the story of St. Maximilian Kolbe to illustrate the selflessness and sacrifice required of Christians to bring about change. He was a Catholic priest imprisoned and executed in Auschwitz during the Second World War, who stepped forward to take the place of another prisoner, Francis Kajanicek, a husband and father who had been condemned to die. In that dark place and in that moment, St. Maximilian didn't respond out of fear or self-preservation. In offering his own life, the statement says, another man would live. And his example reminds us that the deepest foundation of a healthy and humane society is found in the way that we treat one another, not as threats or competitors or burdens, but as neighbours who possess an inherent God-given dignity and goodness. It is so true that when we meet people and get to know them as people, not as others over there, our attitudes and behaviours will never be the same. Building relationships takes time, effort, and generosity of spirit, but the encounter helps us to see people as people, not as objects or inconveniences. The statement reminds us that people holding very different and often firmly held views is a natural part of our life and politics. These views are often expressed in the media, on the internet, and on the street. The statement takes this further. It says that differences cannot excuse hatred, abuse and violence. In the midst of social division, Christians are called to be salt of the earth and light for the world, as referenced in Matthew's Gospel. There is so much more in this social justice statement than I can do justice to today, so I commend you to look it up and read the entire document. I'm Mark Rowey from Catholic Mission. Find out more about us at catholicmission.org.au.
4: Huge thank you to Mr. Mark Rowey from Catholic Mission. Really appreciate the insights he's given us this week into the need for social cohesion and how we can be people who bring that about in times of social division, as we're called to as people who follow Jesus. Thank you to him. And in a month's time, just over, we're going to be gathering with hundreds and hundreds of people from right around Australia. coming to Campbelltown for what is the Parish Renewal Summit. Get along to it. Just go to Parish Renewal Summit 26. Check it out. You can still get tickets. You can get accommodation on site. We'd love to see you there. I'll be there. Pete Gilmore will be there. The sisters from the Abbey are going to be there. Father Mike Delaney, who you're about to hear from, he's definitely going to be there. We'll be hearing from him after the break. He's got some reflections on a conversation with a young seminarian he's had recently. But first of all, here's Phil Wickham, Running to a Runaway. Faith, hope, love and life. My name's Stu Hennessy and we'll get near the end, but it's great to be with you on the journey.

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5: And now, seeing God in life's everyday events, here's Father Mike Delaney.
6: I was recently coming back from the cemetery after a funeral, and the conversation with my seminarian intern was guided by his question about how people survive on a pension. It had started a little earlier on how retired priests were cared for as they completed their ministry in a parish. I'd already started looking at the social justice statement and had been rereading the earlier February document. I shared some experiences I have of my own family, siblings and others who have struggled with the cost of living because of changed family relationships and circumstances, and how challenging it was for people to manage when certain external influences impact their lives. We spoke about the new poor, people who have jobs but who can no longer afford to own or rent their own home or unit. And how many of these, sadly, are women in middle age and who are now homeless. Mark Rowey, in the previous Godspot Today, mentioned that it would be good if people could read this current statement. As I read it, I found bits of interest that could become virtual sound bites that I can quote and later use to make a point. One is from Pope Leo, who in his first magisterial document, De Lexi Te, writes about the need for us to reach out in love to others in society. He wrote, "The Church knows that her proclamation of the gospel is credible only when it is translated into gestures of closeness and welcome. We know the reality of many in our communities who are cut off from real human contact. They have social media friends, but almost no one who visits or spends time with them regularly." Now, in the second half of this document, there is a section for taking action, which provides 9 steps that we can make or take to make a difference. These include practicing a culture of encounter, exercising restraint in what we say, welcoming migrants and refugees, a commitment to reconciliation, overcoming racism, conversations in the spirit, community organizing, promoting online safety, and salt and light. This latter action is especially important when we look at what is happening in our world today. The document suggests in the midst of social division, we Christians are called to be salt of the earth and light for the world, from Matthew 5, 13 to 16. Inspired and sustained by the great sacrificial love which St. Maximilian so powerfully embodied in his life, we can bring new hope to communities weary of division and violence and longing for peace. In the first letter to the Thessalonians, Paul tells us, "You are all children of light and children of the day. We are not of the night or of darkness." One of the wonderful things that happens in my life is, inspired and sustained by the great sacrificial love which St. Maximilian so powerfully embodied in his life, we can bring new hope to communities weary of division and violence and longing for peace. In the first letter to the Thessalonians, Paul tells us, "You are all children of light and children

What has happened? How do we grow up and experience such incredible divisions in society when the children are so open to each other and to life? Maybe, just maybe, if people were to make the time to read this social justice document, some of us might step away from previous biases and enthusiastically work together to act justly, love tenderly, and walk humbly with our God.

0: That's Pat Barrett. Great song to finish the show. Act Justly, Love Mercy, Walk Humbly. Well picked out, Max Norden, our sound editor and producer extraordinaire. Ties in very, very nicely with what Father Mike Delaney had to say for us as he rounded out the show with some great insights about the themes connected with this year's Social Justice Sunday and its focus on how we overcome social division and try and build unity amongst people, unity, love and understanding. Not always possible, but it should always be our intention. So thank you to Father Mike, and really looking forward to seeing Father Mike in just under a month's time at the Parish Renewal Summit, amongst a whole lot of other clergy. Many contributors to this show are going to be there, which is just awesome. And hopefully completely something that the Holy Spirit's in charge of. That's what we're praying. We're working like everything depends on us to put it on in our Diocese of Wollongong, along with the guys from Divine Renovation. But I want the Lord to build the house and to lead on with all these good people that are turning up, looking to be formed and encouraged and equipped for renewal. We'll be doing it all again next week, as we've done for the better part of 15 and a half years now. The journey is something we're really proud to be making freely available to radio stations around Australia, and just in some way contributing to the incredible ministry that they take on in their local region. And we're in, I think, 35 Christian radio stations, big ones, little ones, medium-sized ones, all around Australia, and it's just an honour. Get behind them, support them, and pray for them. Pray for us too. And I hope you have a great week. Until you can join us again next week. Faith, hope, love and life. My name's Jude Hennessy, and it's been great to have been with you on The Journey.
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2: News.
3: I'm Mark Dransfield. The number of Australians missing in the Nepal flood disaster has risen. Nelson Scott is in Kathmandu.
4: 42 Australians are still missing here, up from 41, after a wall of mud and water slammed through the Nepal-Tibet border. An Australian crisis response team is now on the ground and are helping local crews search through the rubble. Assistant Foreign Minister Matt Thistlethwaite says the government hasn't given up on finding the missing Aussies.
5: We haven't given up hope. Our officials are working around the clock.
4: Desperate families of missing Australians are continuing to arrive, searching for answers. The relatives of Western Sydney man, Bharat Mangwani, have posted his photo and information outside a Kathmandu hospital. His brother-in-law, Neera, says the family is unable to reach his last known location.
6: He's doing very well in his life and very religious person, he was a very good man.
4: In some good news, 26-year-old Cara Severino has been found safe and is expected back in Australia soon. Nelson Scott, Kathmandu.
3: Tasmania police have taken a man into custody after the suspicious death of a woman in the state's south. Police were called to a Huonville home early this morning, and following their arrival, the death was determined to be suspicious. Officers are continuing to investigate the death. The man is assisting them. Labor's 40-year hold on the West Australian seat of Secret Harbour has come to an end following an historic by-election loss to One Nation. The win delivers One Nation its first seat in the state's lower house. One Nation's now taking its campaign to Victoria, but the tour hasn't started smoothly for Barnaby Joyce, who struggled on News 24 with questions on the party's immigration policy.
7: So you're not giving me a permanent migration number?
8: No, I'm not, because it's dependent on, other factors that make up the norm. We have gone out and made a clear statement.
7: Will it be lower, Barnaby Joyce? Will permanent migration annual intake under One Nation be lower than under Labor?
8: We have a policy on the net overseas migration. Now, I would suggest very, very strongly that it would be.
3: Australian Antarctic staff based on Macquarie Island are being temporarily evacuated amid concerns about the impact of bird flu. More from Sarah Warmby.
9: The island is currently free of the virus, but authorities are concerned that workers could be exposed to significant psychological risks in the event of mass wildlife deaths. Australia's icebreaker RSV Noiina will sail to the island in October to retrieve the team prior to the peak of the elephant seal breeding season. The decision follows the first case of the H5N1 bird flu detection confirmed in an Australian dolphin last week. Sarah Warmby, Air News.
3: And there have been emotional scenes in Nashville, with country music's most famous stage paying tribute to Dolly Parton. The Grand Ole Opry has dedicated its Saturday night performance to Parton, who passed away this week. Opry Vice President Dan Rogers says Parton, who first appeared there in 1959, was a phenomenon.
10: Dolly, the Grand Ole Opry promises to keep your music alive on this stage forevermore. We'll bring fans joy when they hear that opening piano solo on Here You Come Again. We'll sing along on Jolene.
3: This is Air National News. First to AFL, and there's no rest for the Blues after their epic win over the Demons, with Geelong the next cab off the rank this week. Sarah Patterson reports.
11: Tickets for club members and the general public will go on sale tomorrow ahead of next Friday night's elimination final. The Blues will return to the MCG, determined to keep their season alive, taking on the Cats as the lowest ranked winner from the AFL's wild card round. The winner from that game will take on the losing side of the qualifying final between Hawthorn and Fremantle. Sarah Patterson, S-Sport.
3: AFLW, and at halftime, Port Adelaide led the Giants 32-24. NRL and the Warriors are taking on the Knights in Auckland. Meantime, in NRLW, the Dragons have downed the Warriors women 22-18. In tennis, Novak Djokovic says it's a dream to be playing in his 20th US Open this week. The 24-time Grand Slam winner says it's a special milestone.
12: Longevity was always one of the goals when I was younger, trying to have long career, trying to have more shots at Grand Slams and stay healthy long enough so that I can, perform for as many years as possible.
3: Australian Independent Radio News.
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1: We would all like to be praying more. Prayer changes us, and it reminds us of God's sovereignty and rule and holiness. It shapes us. It keeps our eyes on God's love for us in Christ and our dependence on Him. In Indonesia, it's common for churches to employ people to pray. I have a friend who was employed by her Indonesian church for 6 years. She prayed for 6 hours a day, 6 days a week for 6 years. And her time slot for prayer was between midnight and 6 a.m. every day. So she would go to the prayer room at her church and begin to pray out loud, continuing for 6 hours. Others would join her every 2 hours. She said that between midnight and 2 a.m. was the hardest to pray, the sleepiness and spiritual heaviness. But then by 2 a.m. it was amazing. She said, when you spend that much time in the presence of God, your senses become very sharp. You're very alert to God's ways and sovereignty. You see His love in Christ. Isn't that encouraging? Maybe now it's a time to pray. This is Everyday Stories with Naomi Reid.

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ever noticed how prone we each are to rush into things half-baked, underprepared? We somehow think that effort alone will carry the day. But then, worn out, frustrated, we wonder why everything feels blunt and ineffective. Hi, I'm Bernie Diamond, and welcome again to Fresh. Abraham Lincoln once said this, "Give me 6 hours to chop down a tree, and I'll spend the first four sharpening the axe." At first glance, that sounds crazy, right? But he knew the secret. Preparation multiplies impact. The sharp axe does in minutes what the blunt axe struggles to do in hours. The same is true in the life of faith. At first glance, Jesus seems to drift from one encounter to another, teaching here, healing there, moving on to the next village. But look closer, and you'll see his rhythm, slipping away to pray, listening to his Father, preparing in solitude. Luke chapter 5, verse 16, Jesus often went away to other places to be alone so that he could pray. That was his sharpening. The power in his public ministry was forged in private prayer. The clarity in his teaching flowed from obedience to his Father's voice. The courage to go to the cross was prepared in Gethsemane. And here's the challenge for you and me. Are we trying to swing a blunt axe through life, rushing into decisions, relationships, challenges, without prayer, without scripture, without seeking God's will? Because the wisdom of preparation hasn't changed. If you want to live a life of impact, sharpen your axe the way Jesus did, in prayer, in listening, in obedience. Don't just rush in. Prepare. That's where the power is. And that's God's word. Fresh for you today. Hey, I am so passionate about seeing you live in the victory over your sin and circumstances that Jesus died and rose again to give you. So let me encourage you to stop by at freshdevotional.org, where you can subscribe to receive your fresh devotional message each day. And if you'd like, a message of encouragement to your phone just every couple of weeks or so as the Lord leads. We call it Victory SMS because God's word, man, it is so powerful. Amen. That's all at freshdevotional.org.

0: Dr. Ansfield. The number of missing Australians in Nepal has risen to 42 as the regional death toll edges closer to 700. Consular officials have safely located tourist Kara Severino in Kathmandu, while 12 Australian response personnel land on the ground to assist with humanitarian aid and logistics. Assistant Foreign Affairs Minister Matt Thistlethwaite says despite the rapidly rising casualties, search and rescue efforts remain hopeful.
1: 6,633 people have been rescued, including 261 foreigners. We haven't given up hope, given that those figures rise every day. Yesterday it was 121. A lot of the telecommunications infrastructure was down, and when these rescue teams actually got into the region, they started finding people, which was fantastic.
0: A man's in police custody after the suspicious death of a woman in southern Tasmania. Police were called to a Huonville home early today and on initial investigations determined the death as suspicious. The man is assisting police. Meantime, police are investigating an e-scooter crash that's claimed the life of a 13-year-old boy in regional Queensland. The teenager was rushed to hospital in a critical condition after crashing in Childers last Wednesday. He died overnight. A dead dolphin found south of Adelaide has returned a positive test result for H5N1 bird flu. South Australia's chief veterinary officer, Dr. Sky Fruin, says cases are expected to continue rising.
2: We continue to see active spread of bird flu, and we will continue to see that, so we will continue to get more cases. I don't know that we're seeing a spike, like a genuine spike, but we will continue to monitor through our surveillance as it's spreading into new species and to new areas so that we can keep the community informed.
0: The detection followed a positive result in a red fox found in Adelaide's northwest earlier last week. One Nation has won WA's Secret Harbour by-election, claiming its first seat in the state's lower house. It represents a strong swing against the Labor Party, which held the seat for four decades. At least 37 people have been killed and dozens injured after a Russian drone strike close to the Ukrainian capital Kyiv hit an ammunition warehouse, which sparked a detonation, and around 50 homes nearby were damaged. President Volodymyr Zelensky says he's ordered an investigation.
3: It's a horrific situation, and the negligence of those who stored explosives right next to people is appalling. There is extensive damage. The community leader died while assisting with the rescue operation. My condolences go out to all the families and loved ones.
0: Air health news: and subsidised access to a life-saving cancer drug is expanding to benefit over 10,000 Australians battling advanced disease. A new PBS listing drops Keytruda infusions down to a maximum of $25 starting next month. Oncologist Dr. Jenny Liu welcomes the move, saying it gives doctors far greater discretion when treating a variety of cancers.
4: The clinician and patients together can make an informed decision whether immunotherapy is a suitable treatment, and if it is, it no longer costs patients significantly amounts of money. It really opens up the ability for us to equitably prescribe Keytruda.
0: This is AIR National News. First to NRL, and a short time ago the Knights led the Warriors in Auckland 16-10. North Queensland has secured a spot in the finals, locking up their position with a scrappy 24-10 win over West Tigers in Townsville. Coach Todd Payton says the return of Tom Dearden has come at the perfect time.
5: You know, he's a really important part of what we do. He's our leader, captain, and he'll be better for the run again next week.
0: NRLW and the Dragons have beaten the Warriors women 22-18. Meantime, at halftime, the Broncos women led the Eels 34-0. AFL and Carlton's booked a spot in the finals, handing new coach Josh Fraser a 19-point victory over the Melbourne Demons. Blues midfielder Jagger Smith stepped up with two crucial goals, telling Fox Footy it was the team's defence that ultimately sealed the win.
6: We knew they were going to be a threat with the ball in hand, and we just tried to shut off their offensive game because we knew that was such a strength of theirs. So it was a great effort from our back and our forward, and it was a good team defensive effort.
0: The Blues will face Geelong in the elimination final. AFLW and Port Adelaide's beaten the Giants 52-48. The unbeaten start for new Wallabies coach Les Kiss has continued, with Australia beating Argentina 27-21 this morning. And the Boomers take on Jordan tonight in the Philippines as qualifying for the Basketball World Cup continues. Australian Independent Radio News.
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1: There was this time when I was so overwhelmed by grief that in the middle of the night, I found myself curled up in a fetal position on the floor in the hallway, sobbing inconsolably. And as I reflect back on that terrible time, I realise that there was only one thing that could have helped me then, someone to hold me or even just someone's loving touch, and it never came. When I read the stories of Jesus in the Bible, I see him touching people again and again. He doesn't need to touch them. There are examples of when he healed long distance. But Jesus just seems to love touching the untouchable. And that's true in your life too. When others turn away from you, Jesus draws near. When others fear to get close to you, Jesus is longing to touch you. People are still experiencing his healing touch today. Remember, Jesus hasn't changed.
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1: Here's an Amplified promise from the book of Psalm, chapter 50, verses 14 and 15, to inspire and encourage you. 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
1: Back in 2010, the new atheists had a huge profile. They were everywhere. One of the leaders of that movement, Richard Dawkins, released a book called The God Delusion. It sold 6 million copies. So what happened to the new atheists? They seemed to disappear almost overnight. It's helpful to consider this on a couple of fronts. First, the movements that seem overwhelming may not last. Keep opinions of so-called experts in context. They become yesterday's news in a heartbeat. Second, remember that Christian faith has been around for 2,000 years. It has survived wars, oppressions, its own internal failure. Yet right across the globe, it's growing today. Christianity won't be cancelled anytime soon.
0: Carl Faze for DailyNudge.org.

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1: God is light. God is love. God is joy. Across Australia, God is moving in the hearts of First Nations people. Through Buddy Alafa Bibles, you can help place a plain English version Bible into the hands of an Indigenous Australian. A Bible written in everyday English that's accessible and engaging. 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
3: 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And we have a wonderful show in Faith and Culture packed up today. We'll be joining with a couple of my friends who will be sharing something about their music and also a couple of events that's going to happen in Canberra. And it'll be a really fun time, and I hope you'll be there sharing the journey on Faith and Culture. As we always say on the show, we have many different cultures, but we actually come together to celebrate that one joy we have in our Lord Jesus Christ. And it's great to actually come together and worship the Lord on Sunday, which is the day of the Lord as well. So starting up first, I have a song, Emmanuele, which is a Malayalam song, and hope you enjoy this as we play it.

Yes, that was a Malayalam song from the land of Kerala. And we have many listeners who have promoted us and, you know, encouraged us from that place. And, you know, it's really glad to actually have more songs that we can share from everybody in that space. Coming up next, I'm going to shift to the Middle East. And we have the King of Kings. And it's the lovely King's Harpist who are playing for us for this song. 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

0: Yes, that was the King of Kings, as sung in English, Hebrew, and in Arabic as well. So it was really great, and it's sung from the King of Kings harpist in Israel, you know, on the tour of the Watchman's Tour of Israel. And it's such wonderful when I hear these languages together, you know, from that place. You're listening to Koshi on Faith and Culture. And switching gears again, I'm going to another favorite artist of mine, who is Lawrence Oyer, who sing a couple of songs. But this is a new one I've just come across, and it's I Have Escaped.
1: I have escaped the patterns of my father's

That was from Lawrence Oyer. I have escaped. We've escaped from all that the enemy has held on to us. And now we are free in our Father's house. Yes. 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I'm going to just shift gears again, go into, the European part of our faith and culture. I've got Todo Estra Bien. It's a Matt Maher, Simon Dumas, a Spanish song. Hope you enjoy.

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0: Yes, because you are coming through my phone.
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2: Good morning, afternoon, and wherever you're coming from or wherever you listen to, this is your friendly brother Andy Ricky here. 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Is it working or not? Check 1, 2.

0: 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Yes, we've been playing some songs from different languages. That was What a Friend We Have in Jesus in Tamil. But now I've got one of my friends who's also a musician, and he is musician Andy Ricky. And we're going to just talk a bit more about his song on air, and then we'll be playing one of his new songs that he's just released. Welcome, Brother Andy, to the show.
1: Thank you, Brother Koshi, for inviting me.
0: Yes.
1: And happy Sunday.
0: Yeah, happy Sunday. What have you been doing today on the day of the Lord?
1: Oh, geez. When the church, after the church, we had a men's meeting, as usual. We do that every month, actually. The whole purpose of the men's meeting is to see how men come together, and talk about what is happening and organize something for themselves. You know, we have to stand up for ourselves and support one another. So, yeah, we had, it's just a fellowship. We go to someone organize dinner or lunch. We'll go there, just meet up, catch up, talk, laugh, eat, marry, and then go home. You know, pretty much that's what what I've been up to today. And also, we have a program coming up, actually, I think in 2 weeks from there, the men's program in my church. So we do that every year where men's come. And the whole purpose of it is to see how we can be able to discuss about men's mental health and well-being. So, yeah.
0: That's great. That's great. And I hope, I think you and I were just testing out the audio in the studio. And I don't know. I do apologize to the listeners if somehow my technical skills meant that I think some of our testing might have been on air, but the main thing I wanted to call you up is you got one new song, and I've got it here. It's called Jailer. I believe it's from a new album. If you want to talk and just give us a bit of an understanding. It's a very unusual song for a Christian, track. How did that come about?
1: Oh, Jailer. Oh, my goodness. Yeah, Jailer is one of the songs that I've written that for a long time through the pandemic period. You know, it's a song that resonates with me, and other people might be there that are suffering from addiction or suffering from wanting. There's something you want to lay out in your life, but it might be addiction, might be anything. You know, all the bad habits that you've been holding on to. And anytime you try on your own, it's just, you find yourself back on it and you regret those things that you've done. You know what I mean? So, yeah. So the purpose of Jailer was I was having a chat with my missus, and then we were saying something. I just told her, and that the devil is a jailer. You know, he puts his life to jail people into and then give them that false hope and thinking that, yep, this is where it belongs to, And then, yeah, that's how the song comes about. It's about breaking free from addiction, breaking free from anxiety, breaking free from the false ideology or false doctrine, breaking free from whatever you're holding on. You know what I mean? So that's the purpose of this song, how the song came about.
0: Okay, let's listen to the song and maybe we'll talk after that as well. This is Jailer by Andy Ricky, and it's a new song from his album, Acknowledgement.

0: Yes, that was Andy Ricci's Jailer that you just heard. And, you know, it was just amazing that we had such a wonderful, you know, a track. Brother Ricci, can you just explain, you know, some of the lyrics and what that really meant to you?
1: Yeah, the lyrics are said, Jailer Man, I've been bound here so long. As I said earlier, it's Jailer Man, I've been the victims of your lies. Jailer Man, you know? So, yeah, the words in there, as I say, it's the voice that we hear in our head every day, you know? Sometimes you go to church and you get that voice telling you you're not worthy to stand in the presence of God. You're not worthy to stand in the presence of your King, you know? And you feel you actually felt on that guilt, and you decide to continue those things that, you know, you want, those things you want to break free from. So, yeah, that is one of it. And then we found a new King. I found a new King is coming.
0: Amen.
1: He's coming into my heart. I've got a new ruler. His name is Jesus. So, as I say, it's just that transaction, you know. If some of us can that are very versed in the scriptures, well, you can link that to the purpose or the reason why Jesus actually came to us on this earth, you know, and the redemption between man and God. So that is the transaction there. We can relate that to that as well, as a transaction there between God, the Son, come to this world to deliver us from the lies and the afflictions of the devil. So now we've got a new King has come into our life. He has come to stay. He has come to take away everything. So we got to follow him. The devil is no more longer in control. He's not more longer in power. So as a child of God, once you have those conviction, why you have those understanding, you go to God in boldness and. Yeah, so those are some of the message behind that song. As I say, it's very deep and personal as well. You know, as you said, we all are growing. There's no one that say that has no sin. There's no one that say has no struggle in life. So those are the things that we go through in life every day. But it's to encourage someone out there as well. You might be in that position that, you know, you feel you're not worthy of it. You're not worthy of anything, you know, but Christ has come. He's our Savior. If this is the last word, you know, Mr. Jailer, you're no longer in power. You're no longer in control. Jesus Christ, my Savior, has come. You know what I mean? Jesus has come. So he has traded he has taken away that burden from us.
0: Yes.
1: Yeah.
0: So I think, it's really great that you have made these songs out of your personal circumstances, you know. And I'm sure as we play them, you know, people will be able to touch them and, you know, the Holy Spirit would work through many people, you know, as they listen to this one. The next song that I felt connected to is, I thought this was a very interesting title you gave it to the song called Miracle Child. And how is that? How did that come about?
1: Oh, geez. Miracle child. I'm a miracle child. He sees me through all his feet. So that actually was a song that I was driving one day. You know? I was driving one day because my work, I'm a field technician. So my work involves a lot of driving back and forth. And I've been through so many dangerous road, and I've seen a lot of accidents that happened, of course. And so on my way one day, I'm just driving, you know, and then sometime I listen to the message on YouTube, the message, anything like that comes up. And then I was like, I'm a miracle child. So pretty much that was the word that came in my head. You know what I mean? And I've count my blessings and I've named them one by one. I looked at it, it's like, okay. A lot of people have gone through and had an accident on this same road I've passed through, but nothing has happened to me. You know, a lot of people have gone through depression and didn't come out of it. A lot of people have come through many things that didn't come out of it. And I was born in the family where, you know, there was not much to show off. So my sister took me. This is my life story now. My sister took me and my younger sister at the age of 9. So I actually haven't spent much years with my parents. So, and, you know, I was just favored in that present. I was just favored in that present. Sometimes I sit and ask, why me? Why not other kids? You know what I mean? Mm. So the blessings continue. Yeah.
0: I mean, let's hear this song. Mm. And I'm sure we'll be able to get more of these tracks as we go along in the show. You're listening to Faith and Culture with Ricky and Koshi. And this is Miracle Child from the new album, Acknowledgement.

0: Yes, that was Miracle Child by Aunty Ricky. Another song that has just come out on his new album, The Acknowledgement. It's really great, Brother Ricky, to hear you, you know, join us. And, you know, that song was really powerful. I think the way you explained it really connected with me as well. Yeah. Any final thoughts?
1: There's not much just to say that. There's a lot of songs there. A lot of people going through some things in life. I want you to know that you are a miracle child. Speak to yourself in regards to that. Speak to yourself, you know, in a positive way. And just encourage someone that's going through life. These songs are all personal.
0: Yes.
1: All songs are all personal. And all of them have a story. And all of them have a story, as they say. I'm going to stand here, sit down here today and talk all of it. I don't think we're going to finish it, but yeah, I'm happy to come back next time and then to go through the others. But I have so many stories. What I want to say is that please listen. The words are the most important thing. The lyrics are the most important thing. Forget about the voice and the doesn't sound good, but please, just the words are the most important thing. This is where God has given me the gift to bless people yes. by writing songs and singing about it. And this is another way of ministry. So, please enjoy it, share it if you need to share it. Want to encourage, send it to you. The songs are there on YouTube. These are not the only songs that are locked there actually on there now. But this is just the latest album that I just released. So, yeah, thank you so much for that, Bro Koshi. And yeah.
0: I'm sure we'll be in touch, Brother Ricky. Thank you for joining us today. And, you know, really welcome your songs and the stories that you shared. And as listeners are listening, you know, this is something we're trying to help encourage local artists from Faith and Culture. We'll hear more about this, and we've got a few things in our, you know, pipeline as we go along, and we'll be, you know, joining you guys as well. Thank you, Brother Ricky. And friends, we are now going to the Asian continent, and, you know, we will be now playing a very popular song. It's one of the songs my kids love.
2: One, two, three.
0: But this one

Yes, that was, praise in Korean. That was really, I hope you will enjoy that. We do play songs which are very popular, but they are in multiple different languages. I always think about the fact that, when we go to heaven, we'll be able to enjoy such a wonderful, like songs in various different languages. And but what language do you think we'll be praising God in? Something for you to ponder. And one of the songs that has touched me recently was a song in Malayalam. It's sung by a local artist. He's come to Canberra a couple of times in the past, but I understand right now he's in Brisbane. He was part of an event in Kerala, and he was like a music artist himself. And this song was interestingly the band that he was part of was called Rock the Nations. And this song is actually a bit of a take on the prodigal son and the lost sheep and how the heart of the father is actually, there. The song is in language Malayalam, and I'm sure I'll talk to you a bit more about the song once I play this. Hope you enjoy the song, in Malayalam.

Yes, that song was talking about the lost sheep. You know, imagine one sheep is lost and gone, and how the, you know, the shepherd leaves that the 99 and goes after that one sheep. And you know, one of the passages in that song also talks about the father waiting back for the son to come back. Yeah, it's amazing. Thank you all for listening to Faith and Culture. As I go, I want to declare, you know, a song for one of the artists that actually came to Australia. He's a very popular song artist that we've played many times. His name is Sheldon Bangera, and he was recently there in Sydney. And, you know, and I had the privilege of meeting him in Sydney. And he has a song that is released, and we played it a couple of times, called Koi Shak Nahi, that we don't need to have any doubt that everything that the Lord has said to us is true. And one of the verses he refers in his passage for this song is Mark 11, 23 to 24. And it says, speak directly to the mountain, sickness, storms, and enemies in your lives. Command them to move, be fled, and silenced in the mighty name of Jesus. Jesus didn't just say, pray to your mountain. He said, say to the mountain. And if you don't doubt, but believe, whatever you say will happen. So signing off, 23 to 24. And it says, speak directly to the mountain, sickness, storms, and enemies in your lives. Command them to move, be fled, and silenced in the mighty name of Jesus. Jesus didn't just say, pray to your mountain. He said, say to the mountain.

0: 42 Australians are among the more than 2,000 people unaccounted for. Almost 700 people are confirmed dead. Save the Children Australia Chief Executive Matt Tinkler says the search for survivors is difficult.
1: Roads still remain blocked. Bridges have been washed away. We know that at least 69 schools, for example, in the flood-devastated regions have been completely destroyed. So the infrastructure that's required for people to live their lives has been obliterated by this terrible tragedy.
0: The Federal Energy Minister has provided an update on the nation's fuel reserves. There are 41 days worth of petrol in reserve, 36 days of diesel and 31 days worth of jet fuel. Chris Bowen says as the Middle East conflict continues, the message for motorists remains the same.
2: That our fuel security is solid and strong. Buy as much fuel as you need, no more and no less, and we'll continue to provide these updates to the Australian people for as long as this international crisis and the war in Iran continues.
0: A man's been charged with murder after the death of a woman in southern Tasmania. Police were called to a Huonville home early today, locating the deceased, believed to be an 85-year-old woman. A 55-year-old man's due before the Hobart Magistrates Court tomorrow morning. Australian Antarctic staff based on Macquarie Island are being temporarily evacuated amid concerns about the impact of bird flu. More from Sarah Warmby.
3: The island is currently free of the virus, but authorities are concerned that workers could be exposed to significant psychological risks in the event of mass wildlife deaths. Australia's icebreaker RSV Noiina will sail to the island in October to retrieve the team prior to the peak of the elephant seal breeding season. The decision follows the first case of the H5N1 bird flu detection confirmed in an Australian dolphin last week. Sarah Warmby, Air News.
0: WA Labor has congratulated the winner of the Secret Harbour by-election, One Nation's Luke Hurdigan. The result has seen a strong swing away from the Labor Party after 40 years of holding the state seat. Premier Roger Cook says West Australians have spoken and he's listening.
4: My team will continue to get out and talk to our communities, listen to their concerns and do everything within our powers to make their lives better.
0: At least 37 people are dead after a Russian drone strike hit a Kyiv munitions warehouse, triggering a massive secondary explosion. The blast damaged nearby homes and an elderly care facility, prompting President Volodymyr Zelensky to launch an investigation into why ammunition was stored so close to residential areas. Subsidised access to a life-changing cancer drug is expanding to benefit over 10,000 Australians battling advanced disease. A new PBS listing drops Keytruda infusions down to a maximum of $25 starting next month. Oncologist Dr. Jenny Liu welcomes the move, saying it gives doctors far greater discretion when treating a variety of cancers.
5: The clinician and patients together can make an informed decision whether immunotherapy is a suitable treatment, and if it is, it no longer costs patients significantly amounts of money. Really opens up the ability for us to equitably prescribe Keytruda.
0: This is AIR National News. First to NRL, and the Warriors have beaten the Knights 46-32 in Auckland, and a short time ago the Eels led the Sharks 12-0 at Parramatta Stadium. NRLW and the Dragons down the Warriors women 22-18. Meantime, the Broncos women beat the Eels 44-10. AFL, and there's no rest for the Blues after their epic win over the Demons, with Geelong the next cab off the rank this week. Sarah Patterson reports.
6: Tickets for club members and the general public will go on sale tomorrow ahead of next Friday night's elimination final. The Blues will return to the MCG, determined to keep their season alive, taking on the Cats as the lowest ranked winner from the AFL's wild card round. The winner from that game will take on the losing side of the qualifying final between Hawthorn and Fremantle. Sarah Patterson, S-Sport.
0: AFLW and Port Adelaide's beaten the Giants 52-48. Melbourne down the Brisbane Lions 89-33. Novak Djokovic says it's a dream to be playing in his 20th US Open this week. The 24-time Grand Slam winner says it's a special milestone.
7: Longevity was always one of the goals when I was younger, you know, trying to have long career, trying to have more shots at Grand Slams and stay healthy long enough so that I can, you know, perform for as many years as possible.
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2: I'm Mark Dransfield. Australians with relatives missing after the Nepal floods are holding on to hope as the search for survivors continues.

0: Faith Bites with Dr. Hilary Moroney. Bite-sized Bible wisdom to nourish your faith.
1: Hello, this is Hilary with Faith Bites. And I would like to ask you today, is your faith settled that your God is the God of your salvation? In Psalm 27, David has this wonderful, exuberant declaration of faith that the Lord is my light and my salvation. Whom shall I fear? But a few verses later, when obviously he's having a very challenging time, he's starting to cry out to God and say, oh, do not hide your face from me. Do not turn your servant away in anger. Oh, you have been my help. Do not leave me or forsake me. Oh, God of my salvation. And beloved, I wonder if it's the same for you as it is for me. I think it's the same for all of us. We have moments of wonderful victory, of faith surging, and we're so full of thanksgiving. And then maybe we make a very unwise choice. We get sucked into a wrong decision. We go down the slippery slide path of fear or negative actions, whatever your sin is. And we can feel separated from God. We can feel despairing just so quickly, just like the slippery slide. We've slipped down maybe even into a self-pity pit. That's a bit ugly. And I just pray in the name of Jesus that you today can settle, that you have a holy God who loves you. And he is for you, and he is there to rescue and save you from out of every trouble, whether it's of others' making or of your own. And I'm just so grateful for the mercy and the goodness, the graciousness of our loving Heavenly Father, who says he's slow to anger, abounding in mercy and loving kindness. He is gracious to us. He comes and says, I know you've messed up, but hey, let's turn around and do it again. There's a much better way. Or he might just say, turn that thing off. Stop filling your head with ideas and images that are just triggering off fear or resentment or whatever it might be. We might have to just stop a swirling conversation in our minds. And David just got to this place. One moment he was praising him. The next minute he's saying, I'm going to seek your face. And suddenly he's saying, oh, don't hide your face from me. And maybe he had one of those moments he felt God was so far from him. And he cried out, don't leave me or forsake me. You are the God of my salvation. And I pray today you would have that assurance of faith in your heart. No matter what dark night of the soul you're going through, whatever is happening, God is the God of your salvation. In Jesus' name, amen.

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There comes a moment in every relationship when it's time for a hard conversation. Our response to those moments will determine the level of intimacy that follows. I'm Tanya Harris of God Conversations. Ugh, don't you hate them? Those moments where you need to confront an issue with another person, express vulnerability, and run the risk of embarrassment or rejection. Yes, those conversations can be hard, but they're also pivotal. Whether a moment of critique, a negotiation of values, or the exposure of a blind spot, they can lead to a deeper level of trust and growth. Of course, not all hard conversations turn out that way. Some even lead to a relationship breakdown. It's the risk we take if we want to go deeper. Hard conversations are necessary, but they're worth it. For more on having your own God Conversations, go to godconversations.com.

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1: News.
2: I'm Mark Transfield. There are fears heavy rain in Nepal will hamper the efforts of rescue teams as family members of an Australian hiker say they're relieved she's safe. Nelson Scott is in Kathmandu.
3: The family of Cara Severino have released a statement saying the 26-year-old is processing her ordeal after surviving the catastrophic flooding in Nepal. The keen hiker had been unaccounted for until she contacted her parents earlier this week. Australian officials reached Ms. Severino by four-wheel drive on Saturday at a checkpoint along a remote trekking route in the country's north. She's now safe and is expected to return home soon. Her family says they want the focus to be on recovery efforts and the hurting Nepali community. There are concerns heavy rain could flood key highways in the country's north, making work more difficult for search and rescue teams. 42 Australians are still missing. Nelson Scott, Kathmandu.
2: A 14-year-old girl has been charged after a woman was stabbed in North Queensland. Emergency services were called to a business in Charters Towers, where they found a 19-year-old woman with multiple wounds. The teenager was refused bail and will face a children's court hearing tomorrow. Labor is facing political fallout after losing the safe West Australian seat of Secret Harbour to One Nation in a by-election. Bianca Carboni reports.
4: Luke Hurtigan has made political history securing One Nation's first lower house seat in WA. He won 39% of first preference votes, 15% more than Labor's Georgia Tree, and more than double those of Liberal's Ryan Robertson. Secret Harbour has been a safe Labor seat for decades, One Nation winning only 8% of the electorate's primary votes in the last state election only 18 months ago.
5: I was feeling confident from the beginning. I mean, the mood on the ground, the vibe was certainly there. I really believed the whole time that we were going to win.
4: Bianca Carboni reporting.
2: A dead dolphin found south of Adelaide has returned a positive test result for H5N1 bird flu. South Australia's chief veterinary officer, Dr. Sky Fruin, says cases are expected to continue rising.
6: We continue to see active spread of bird flu, and we will continue to see that, so we will continue to get more cases. I don't know that we're seeing a spike, like a genuine spike, but we will continue to monitor through our surveillance as it's spreading into new species and to new areas so that we can keep the community informed.
2: Overseas again, and at least 37 people have been killed and dozens injured after a Russian drone strike closed.

0: Close to the Ukrainian capital Kyiv, hit an ammunition warehouse, which then sparked a detonation with around 50 homes nearby damaged. President Volodymyr Zelensky says he's ordered an investigation.
1: It's a horrific situation, and the negligence of those who stored explosives right next to people is appalling. There is extensive damage. The community leader died while assisting with the rescue operation. My condolences go out to all the families and loved ones.
0: Air medical news and new research by Monash University has found the use of statins dramatically reduces heart attack risk for over 70s. The cholesterol-reducing drugs were found in clinical trials to reduce the likelihood of heart attacks and strokes by 30%. Around 2.5 million Australians take statins every day. The findings are expected to change the way doctors manage heart attack and stroke risk in older patients. This is Air National News. First to AFL, and after Carlton beat Melbourne by 19 in the wildcard match, they're up against Geelong in the qualifying final. The Hawks and Frio will kick off the finals round first on Thursday. AFLW and Port Adelaide beat the Giants 52-48. Melbourne down the Brisbane Lions 89-33. Geelong beat the Suns 64-57. And the Hawks hit the Pies 54-26. NRL and the Warriors have beaten the Knights 46-32 in Auckland. Meantime, in NRLW, the Dragons down the Warriors women 22-18, and the Broncos women beat the Eels 44-10. Tennis, and all eyes turn to Flushing Meadows for the final Grand Slam event for the year. Air Sports' Paul Walsh has this preview.
2: Six Australians will take to the courts on day one of the US Tennis Open, which commences tonight Australian time. Storm Hunter seems to have the biggest challenge up against the 11th seed Marta Kostyuk from the Ukraine, while Talia Gibson will take on the former world number 17 Donna Vekic from Croatia. For the men, Alexander Vukic will face the world number 157 Rei Sakamoto from Japan and Adam Walton, Bai Jingwu from China. Other Aussies in action include Talia Preston and Kimberly Birrell. Paul Walsh for Air Sport.
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1: Have you ever seen an ugly rock? 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If you were walking in the forest and saw a rock like that, you'd avoid it. The truth is, every beautiful sculpture was once an old dirty rock. But when the rock's placed into a master's hands, it can be turned into something beautiful. You might feel rough, old, or dirty, but if you'll reach out to Jesus and place your life into his masterful hands, he will lead you into a beautiful life. Jesus says, "Reach out to me and I'll show you how to live a life to the full." And Jesus promises to give you a great future, better than you could ever imagine. You have way more potential than you think you have, and it's all found in Jesus. So what are you waiting for? Reach out and place yourself in the Master's loving hands today.
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2: Welcome to Towards Understanding. I'm Clayton Bielan, and on your behalf over the next couple of hours, I get to chat to some incredible people, hearing some remarkable stories and hopefully heading us all towards a better understanding of some part of our world. In around an hour's time from now, I'm going to have a chat to the man behind the inspiration of a brand new drama series that's coming out on SBS in Australia called The Airport Chaplain. His story is as the chaplain of

0: Melbourne Airport, the head chaplain at Melbourne Airport, and one of the producers of this program randomly had him assist her, and the rest was sort of history. She rang up later and said, I want to write a drama about you. It's an 8-part drama series. Hugo Weaving plays him. Martin Scrimshaw, the actual airport chaplain, is going to be in the studio with me in about an hour or so from now as we hear his remarkable story. And in just a couple of moments' time, we're going to be talking about the parts of the world that are persecuted for the just believing in Jesus, just having a Christian faith. Open Doors puts out the World Watch List each year, and Nathan Holland from Open Doors is going to be talking to us about has this increased over the years? What parts of the world are surprising around various persecution? We know there's different sorts of persecution around our world. We're going to be zoning specifically in around this religious persecution of Christians around many parts of the world. We'll talk about some of the list, who's in that top 50, which countries are in that top 50, and also what can we actually maybe do about this? That's on the way next with Nathan Holland here on Towards Understanding.
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0: This is Towards Understanding. You're with Clayton Bjellin, and it's wonderful to have one of the relationship managers for Open Doors in the studio with me, Nathan Holland. G'day, Nathan.
1: G'day, Clayton. Great to be here today.
0: It's good to have you in. And, you know, the name of the program's Towards Understanding. We try and head towards some sort of better understanding in our world, and we really are going to do a bit of a deep dive on one topic, which is actually what Open Doors is all about. Could you talk to us a little bit about what Open Doors does, and maybe even a little bit of how it started?
1: Yeah, so Open Doors started through the faith and life of a man named Brother Andrew. Maybe some of the listeners would know him as God Smuggler through the work that he did. In 1955, he started smuggling Bibles into the Soviet Union at a time where being in possession of a Bible, of the Word of God, was illegal or restricted. And so from there, started the Ministry of Open Doors, which is now working in over 72 countries, serving the persecuted and strengthening the church. When Brother Andrew started Open Doors, he said, we called this organization Open Doors because we literally believe that any door is open, anytime and anywhere. Every door is open to go in and talk about Jesus, as long as you are willing to go and you are not worried about coming back. And so we're an organization that's really dedicated of coming alongside communities of faith all over the world that we say are persecuted, and by that we mean like face significant challenges for following Jesus. Maybe face forms of persecution that we refer to sometimes as smash persecution, like there would be churches that are attacked or bombed or face difficulty, but sometimes even what we call squeeze persecutions, maybe not having access to economic opportunities, simply for following Jesus. And so that's what we do at Open Doors.
0: Yeah. We're going to dig into each of those just that little bit more. And let's maybe just sit a bit around this idea of persecution as well. And you know, people listening across Australia and New Zealand, somebody who might have a faith perspective, a Christian faith perspective, might at times go, well, someone might make a bit of fun of me or ridicule, and maybe the word persecution gets thrown around a little bit. I think there's probably be others of other faith who are saying, well, actually, I feel like I probably have been persecuted even in these countries. The level of what sort of goes from, well, people being a bit annoyed by that or me being sort of laughed at versus, all right, well, this is persecution. Like, is there a way you actually can draw a line to say, well, that's what we actually mean, that side's that side, this side's that side, and then there's different levels on both sides as well?
1: Yeah, absolutely. And I think it's so important to discover what is the scale of persecution you can experience. Like, as you mentioned, people might have experienced maybe like a comment that was untoward because of their faith journey. We'll put that on the scale, but what are some other things on that scale as well? And so, like, the World Watch List, which is a research index of the most persecuted places, can sometimes be a really helpful place to look. That Open Doors releases that shows what are the places where believers face the most severe to extreme levels of persecution. And so, say, you know, here we might receive a comment or an awkward family moment for going on a faith journey. But in some parts of the world, people are put in prison for being in possession of a Bible. And so that's on a different scale of persecution. And so we at Open Doors, we like to say that, like, we're coming alongside the most persecuted places. Yeah. So places where we see that it is sometimes quite confronting or extreme what people are experiencing or what people are experiencing simply for following Jesus.
0: Yeah. All right, we're going to dig into that too. You talked about the World Watch List, and this is a list of that is put out. Is it yearly that this gets put out?
1: Yeah, it's yearly updated,
0: And this is the top countries in the world that actually have persecution. For those in a Christian faith, it is specifically around that. It's the top 50 that get marked on a whole lot of various things from, is there violence, the impact in national life, and your private life, all these sorts of areas. Before we sort of dig in a little bit to that, how do you actually know this? Like, if some of these countries are so tight down in terms of not, you know, North Korea is the top country there, right? Like, we know it's really hard to get into North Korea. How do you actually do the research to know what the impact is? Like, how do we know it's reliable, I suppose, is what I'm asking.
1: That is a great question. I think Open Doors primarily works through our relational network. So for all of these places, we actually have teams or local partners on the ground that on one hand are doing the work there that Open Doors are wanting to do in seeing an impact in these places. They're also reporting on specific cases of persecution that they've seen. And so the World Watch List is published by Open Doors International every year. It's audited by the International Institute of Religious Freedom every single year to make sure that it is a responsible and trustworthy index. And so even you'll see asterisks all over it talking about how conservative even our numbers and our methodology is, because we know that if an organization like ours was sensationalistic, you lose integrity very quickly. And so we're even on the conservative end of reporting upon Christian persecution. And if anybody wants to see the methodology behind the World Watch List, even as you were saying, highlighting pressure or persecution in different aspects of someone's life, like family, community, church, how they integrate with society, it's a really good research index to see what are the places where believers face the most extreme levels of persecution.
0: Yeah. Now, we're going to talk a bit more about this, but good time perhaps to say this is easily accessible for anyone to go and have a look at. How do they actually just, what website is that?
1: Yeah, so opendoors.org.au, and you'll be easily able to access the World Watch List from there, which on the website, you can easily see the top 50. But if you click on an individual country, you'll find multi-page dossiers, even highlighting specific examples of persecution. And so if we talk about a country or a place that you might be, oh, I didn't realize there was maybe persecution there, that's a great place to go just to see some of the research we have backing some of the things that we're talking about.
0: Yeah. So let's talk a bit about it. There's definitions in there on what you mean when you say, okay, what restrictions are around private life, all those sorts of things. And so let's talk a little bit about what this is. The countries are always the interesting ones that we look at. We talked about North Korea is the top there. And talk to us about why does North Korea score like essentially 97 out of 100 of persecution. Talk to us, you know, how does that come about? What is happening in North Korea to really sort of paint the picture, I suppose?
1: So in the 30-plus year history of the World Watch List, North Korea has actually been number one for every year but one. And so we see that in North Korea, particularly one of the main forms of persecution is what we refer to as dictatorial paranoia. So simply someone making the claim that they want to be a follower of Jesus is seen as political dissidents to Kim Jong-un. And so it's fascinating how in Australia and New Zealand, we can sometimes separate our different aspects of our lives. You know, we've got our religious life, our work life, and our political views. But in places like that, they blur together. And so even though there's a statement of wanting to follow Jesus, that's seen as you're a political enemy to the regime in North Korea today. And so we estimate that there's about 400,000 secret believers in North Korea. I actually had the opportunity of sharing at a church in Ballarat where they showed me a plaque of a woman who was sent there in the late 1800s. That was one of the key individuals that helped lead a revival in North Korea, where Pyongyang at the turn of the 1900s was called the Jerusalem of the East. If anyone wants to look into that, it's called the Pentecost Pyongyang, this incredible revival. And so the believers there are still following Jesus as a legacy of a move of God that happened there over 100 years ago. And so, but they go through such extreme persecution. Sometimes if a believer is simply discovered in possession of a Bible, they're taken away. This is what happened to a woman named Ji Hu. Her father was discovered with a Bible in their home. And she said that one day secret police came and she hasn't seen her father since. And through our incredible team in China, we've been able to smuggle radios into that country where secret Christians there can then hear the word of God being broadcasted. And Jihu, she understands the risk. She knows the risk that she's taking in listening to the word of God. But she goes, you know, I need to be listening to the Bible for my faith to be fed. So,
0: yeah. So North Korea has been there pretty much every time. What are some of the ones in the last year or so that have had the biggest movements on this list, the ones that are actually saying, look, you know, they've really increased in persecution for those who might have a Christian belief?
1: Yeah, that's a great question. I think ones that I know that have been big movers, particularly in the top 10, are countries like Yemen. We have seen such a crackdown upon communities of faith in Yemen by Houthi rebels, particularly as the geopolitical conflicts in that area. Sometimes Christians are a target in these places because they're perceived as being a Western influence in that country. And so a country like this that that is having conflict with Western countries then sees their Christians as a part of their country that is not aligned with the government. So we see that persecution's been cracking down there. We also see that Syria has been one that's jumped up. I know it would have been the end of 2024, we saw the Assad regime fall. And under the Assad regime, there was persecution to believers in Syria. There was suffering happening to a lot of Syrians under that regime. But with the new power that came through, there was so much uncertainty towards Christians. And there we've seen such a spike of attacks, which was primarily seen on the 22nd of June last year. St. Elias Church in Damascus had the tragic circumstance of a suicide bomber walking in during a service. And so that attack left over 11 people killed and many people deeply affected by that incident of persecution. And we Open Doors, we've been able to come alongside some of the families and trauma care and helping walk alongside believers practically. And I was so impacted by, there's a man, Elias, who he lost some extended family members in that attack, and he has an injury on his leg that makes it very difficult for him to walk. And you know, he said, you know, when you think about your dinner, you only need a little bit of salt to make it salty, you know. And he said, we will continue to be the salt of the earth here in Damascus, which I just thought is such an incredible resolve of a man of faith to have walked through what he's walked through, but to go, we will keep being light to darkness. We'll keep being the salt of the earth here in Damascus.
0: Yeah, great bravery because of that faith that he's walking into. My guest is Nathan Holland from Open Doors. We're going to talk a bit more about the World Watch List in a couple of minutes' time. I'm going to talk to him about, are there some surprising entries that he wasn't sort of expecting this year on that list? We'll talk about that. And also, what does this mean? This is, you know, super interesting in terms of to have a picture and an understanding of what is occurring in the world. What is some action that could actually be taken from that? Is there action that we can do? Or is it too hard to do that? His thoughts on that as well. On the way next here on Towards Understanding.
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0: This is Towards Understanding. You're with Clayton Bjellin, and from Open Doors, Nathan Holland is with us, talking about the work that Open Doors does and on a number of different areas. They're all about helping those who are persecuted around our world for their Christian faith, their Christian belief. And part of what they do is each year put out the World Watch List, which actually talks about the various countries around the world and the levels of Christian persecution that are occurring, or persecution because people are Christians in those countries. And we've talked already about a couple of those countries. North Korea always has seemed to be up the top there. Yemen has come up quite high, in Syria as well. I'm interested to just talk as well, before we start talking about what are some of the practical things we might be able to do to help this, Nathan, is were you surprised by some of the top 50 entries of places around our world that have persecution for those who are Christians?
1: Yeah, probably the most surprising one in the top 50 for me is number 19, which is the Maldives. You know, and I think it's such a potent example about how sometimes Christian persecution can be hidden from our Western eyes, because, you know, like, you know, maybe one day you and I, Clayton, will go to the Maldives, yeah. We'll have a mocktail by the beach at a beautiful resort, we'll come home and have a great experience. But if a local decides that they are going to be a follower of Jesus, they unfortunately can face extreme consequences that can affect their economic opportunities. Sometimes that even means that their family will reject them. And so even though someone like you or me can go and have a great time in that country, and so we might be really surprised that it's on something like the World Watch List, that there is highlighting the experience of a local who may be deciding to follow Jesus. But another surprising aspect that I find in the World Watch List is, you know, you can look at the top 50, but when you go into some of the statistics, probably the most confronting statistic for me comes from Nigeria. Now, I think people may be aware of the persecution happening in Nigeria. It started to enter into the news cycle about the midway through last year. But Open Doors research shows that for every 10 Christian that was martyred for their faith, so for every 10 Christian that lost their life simply for following Jesus, 7 of them were from northern Nigeria. It's such a concentrated part of the world where Christians and followers of Jesus are facing such extreme forms of violence simply for following a Jesus. And so, you know, Open Doors, we've been able to work through local partners to provide trauma care to believers there. Like, one was a man named Ayuba. He witnessed horrific circumstances happen to his family. I won't speak of it just to be safe for all the ears that may be listening. But he said that he was resentful. He was bitter. He was actually wanting revenge. And after his time at a local Open Doors trauma care center, he said that, you know, but I have now found peace, encouragement, and hope. I have learned how to forgive and leave everything at the feet of Jesus. And he said, and now if I'm to die like my father, so be it. I'm following Jesus. And so, like, that as well, you know, we'd expect Nigeria to be high on the World Watch List, but that number of the severity there, I found really surprising when I first came to Open Doors.
0: Yeah. Overall, in terms of persecution, is there, you know, as we look back 30 years, say, or whatever it might be, as the World Watch this has been done, is there greater persecution sort of en masse around the world for those who have a Christian faith now, or is it better? What is it when we look at it sort of in a big mass?
1: It's such a great question. And what we have seen through the World Watch List, if you go back through the World Watch List over the past 10 to 12 years, is the number of believers facing severe to extreme levels of persecution. So the number of believers facing persecution on that higher end has grown significantly.
0: And we're talking here like literal death because of their faith, or, you know, permanent imprisonment or something like that, torture or whatever.
1: Yeah, believers facing those very severe to extreme levels, whether that's the physical violence or the pressure side of things. And so, say, in 2014, for example, there was 100 million Christians going through severe to extreme levels of persecution. And now 12 years later in 2026, there's 388 million Christians going through severe to extreme levels of persecution today. So that number has almost quadrupled in the past 12 years. And so I think that that's worth highlighting, the number of believers facing these extreme cases of persecution has tragically increased around the globe in places like Asia, the Middle East, and sub-Saharan Africa particularly.
0: What do you think, and has the reports pulled out why that persecution has increased in that time? Are there triggers or reasons for why that's occurred?
1: Yeah, that's a really great question. I think particularly in some parts of the developing world in Asia, we've seen that there's always been a sentiment towards persecution, but as technology has increased, the means towards surveillance, the ability to actually persecute believers in these areas has increased. As well, another part has actually been the growing Christian communities in these places, where the light of the gospel through the work that's being done with locals on the ground is going out in places like Iran. I know I've heard so much anecdotally and even from people on the ground that the underground church in Iran has been one of the fastest growing communities of faith in the world. And I don't think anybody expected that. But then the other side of that coin is the increased level of persecution. And so we see that wherever the gospel is growing in the dark parts of our world, that's such great news. That's such a good side to it. But we need to be aware of the other side, that there's an increased level of persecution for these people that are finding Jesus.
0: Yeah. You also talked about the fact that, you know, we've spent a lot of time on the World Watch List, so the reporting, the viewing of what Open Doors is doing and highlighting, right, which is a huge part of what this is. But there's also the war work of it. You talked about the, you know, the trauma counselling. What's some of the other work that, you know, to give examples of what Open Doors is now doing, you know, having identified these areas of what persecution is and actually going in and helping?
1: Absolutely. And so, you know, we started with someone like Brother Andrew, who was traveling to these places. As the organization has grown, we now have local teams in those countries. And so you say, I've had the example of meeting someone named Bishop Daniel. He is a church leader in Iraq. And he was there in Iraq when ISIS invaded Mosul in northern Iraq. And he shared about how his church grew by 1,500 people overnight. It wasn't revival, it was Christians fleeing Mosul. And he shared with us how it was the local Open Doors partners on the ground that were immediately beside him, providing food, emergency relief to people there initially. And then when they discovered the significant trauma that the children had faced, which there's so many stories there, but he developed a resource with our local partners called Healing the Wounds of Trauma with the Holy Scriptures. And there's such a profound journey of healing that the children of that community experienced. And so we work through local partners and teams around the world where, you know, when I say serving the persecuted and strengthening the church, by that I mean delivering Bibles to those who do not have access to Bibles. I mean training believers in how to respond to persecution in a biblical way, you know, providing practical support for those who lose access to critical needs that we have, and what we call presence ministry, which is primarily this trauma care aspect. And I've had the privilege of going overseas and, you know, meeting in people that are now heroes of the faith for me, and seeing how significant it was having someone stand alongside them in their moment of persecution. A story that I'll never forget is a woman named Shayna, where she planted a church alongside her husband, and they tragically were attacked, and she was gunned down in front of her home, and she so sadly lost her husband to that attack. I'll never forget her showing me the x-ray of the bullet still lodged between the vertebrae of her spine. And so it's a miracle that Shayna can walk today. But the journey of trauma care through her son, that her son experienced, was so significant. And she said that that was the greatest burden for her over the next decade. And walking through that darkness and coming out the other side where her son now loves Jesus is something she's so grateful that there were people around the world willing to stand alongside her and walk with her in that suffering. And that's been something that's impacted me, that when I hear about persecution, that's a family. that's a community being affected. And yeah, it just really does bring it home in that way.
0: Love that. Do you know how many people you actually impact each year? Can you even actually properly do that? Like, you know, in that sense, because you're sort of having different conversations with this group and maybe are you impacting one or 20? Is there ways that you can actually know how many people you're impacting?
1: Yes, if you go into our website and you go to the About and the Your Impact, you can actually see the impact that Open Doors has had in the last year. Last year, we were able to help over 6 million Christians in the most persecuted places continue to follow Jesus through the work I was sharing earlier, like Bibles, training, practical support, trauma care. And so we want to see that number grow. As we say, that there's 388 million Christians facing severe to extreme persecution. And so we're grateful for the impact that has happened, but we're wanting to show the church all over the world that they are not alone.
0: Yeah. So let's get a bit practical. Things people can do right now to actually help in this specific way. My take, and see if you're correct with this, is that I think there's probably an opportunity to give and donate to Open Doors. I think there's opportunities to pray if you're somebody who is saying, well, you know, I'm a Christian believer, I'm going to pray here. Are there other ways as well, and maybe expand on how they can do the first two as well?
1: Absolutely. And so I've been so impacted by every persecuted believer that I've met. They are desperate for us in Australia and New Zealand to be praying for them. And I think it's because they believe in the power of prayer. And so if people want to go onto our website, you can sign up to be receiving our prayer resources there. That will give you updates, like even the updates that have happened the past few weeks that come out from places like Nigeria, where girls from a Baptist school were abducted. And so, you know, we asked the church in Australia and New Zealand to be praying for them. And so you can hear about events of persecution around the world as it happens for you to respond in prayer. If you're someone who would like your community of faith to have a moment praying for the persecuted church, the International Day of Prayer for the Persecuted Church is the first Sunday of November, which this year is the 1st of November. And so they can go onto our website at opendoors.org.au/getinvolved/International Day of Prayer. Maybe just go to the website and you'll be able to navigate there. And last year, there were over 1,000 churches in Australia and New Zealand that took 5 minutes or 30 minutes to hear these stories and pray for their persecuted brothers and sisters. And so people can do that. They want to do that with their community of faith. And of course, if you'd like to give, it's only through the generosity of believers in Australia, New Zealand, that organizations like Open Doors can happen. And, you know, if the church doesn't come alongside the persecuted church, who will? And so just so people know, like in our work of Bible smuggling, that's the work Brother Andrew started and still going along today, $200 helps us smuggle 10 Bibles into places where believers face extreme levels of persecution. And so, of course, that cost is mainly the smuggling, you know, or the delivering, we'll say. And so people can help in that way. And we also have an exciting opportunity coming up for the listeners in Brisbane, Sydney and Melbourne. We're going to be hosting an Open Doors live event. And so if you want to find more information about that, it'll be www.opendoors.org.au/live, where we're having Pastor Fred, a leader from the church in Nigeria, come and share about his experience of leading communities of faith in the context like Northern Nigeria. And so it's going to be such an incredible opportunity for us here. Sorry for everyone else, but in Brisbane, Sydney and Melbourne to be connecting with that. And so they can find that on our website, opendoors.org.au/live.
0: Yeah, and that's actually this upcoming week.
1: So we're in Brisbane on Thursday the 27th of August at River Life Baptist, Sydney on Saturday the 29th and Sunday the 30th, and then in Melbourne on Saturday the 5th of September.
0: Excellent. Nathan, it's been wonderful having a chat with you. Thank you for the information, the encouragement, the inspiration, and also for painting a picture of, you know, these darker parts of the world where maybe we can be actually doing something in prayer and giving and in hearing those stories as well. So thank you for the work you're doing, and thanks for coming in.
1: Thank you so much, Clayton. It's been such a joy. Thank you.
0: Nathan Holland from Open Doors, my guest on Towards Understanding.
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0: child. Hey, not too far away from having a chat to the man who Hugo Weaving is playing in a brand new drama that SBS is putting out called The Airport Chaplain. He is the airport chaplain at Melbourne Airport. Martin Scrimshaw is going to be talking to us about what's it like having Hugo Weaving playing you in a couple of minutes' time. A reminder that you can get in touch with the program Towards Understanding at any time on the website. You can listen to past interviews, get in touch with the team, let us know the interviews you love hearing, ones you'd like to hear more of. Maybe you've got an idea of somebody around our world. We talk to people all over our world. Maybe there's an incredible interview. You think, yeah, this would be great to learn from that person's story. You should suggest that. Oh, we would love for you to do that. Head to towardsunderstanding.com.au. 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
6: The wait is almost over. This coming week on SBS in Australia, there is a drama series called The Airport Chaplain, and it's based on the real-life airport chaplain of Melbourne Airport. And so we thought, what better way than to bring him in to have a chat to us? Martin Scrimshaw is going to talk to us all things how Hugo Weaving is playing him, but also the role of a chaplain in an airport. And we're definitely going to push into what do we learn? What do we learn out of somebody who has to engage with so many different people so often? What can we learn about how we just can go about our life in the best way? We'll ask Martin all that and a whole lot more. On the way, in just a couple of minutes' time, he is my guest on Towards Understanding.
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0: This is Towards Understanding. You're with Clayton Bjellin, and it's really, really wonderful to have in the studio with me for this edition of Towards Understanding the man whose story has inspired the upcoming SBS and Netflix show that's actually coming up in the next week called The Airport Chaplain. He's the head chaplain at Melbourne Airport. Martin Scrimshaw joins me in the studio. Thanks so much for coming in, Martin.
1: Thanks, Clayton, for having me.
0: It is so, so wonderful to have a chat to you. And I suppose that the first question is, did you get a say in casting Hugo Weaving as yourself in it? Is this what you had the writer in there to make sure that was the case?
1: No. In actual fact, I think there was a bit of a book running at the airport for a while with saying who should play the role.
0: Yes.
1: But very important to say that this is a drama. It's
0: yes.
1: not a biopic.
0: Yes.
1: But it was lovely when they actually brought Hugo into the airport to meet me after they cast him. It was a secret. And then I met Hugo and I was blown away. I think at that point I really understood that they were serious about making this production, so...
0: Yeah. Let's stay with it a bit more, and then we want to actually backtrack and talk a bit of your story, because we're here to actually talk about what chaplaincy means and your role and those things, but this is a great reason to have you in too. Talk to us actually about how it even came about. Like, how did the idea come about that someone said, let's do a drama about sort of an airport chaplain, and I know that you were sort of the inspiration without knowing you were the inspiration.
1: Well, that's right, because it was actually... I was doing my job. So 3 years ago... I got referred to a lady that was Jude Troy from Wooden Horse. She doesn't mind me saying the story because she's selling it. But she had unfortunately arrived at the airport, left her handbag with everything in it on the back seat of the Uber, and by the time she realised that all she could see was the Uber driving off in the distance. If you've ever tried to go through your app and try to get that, and it's asking for authentication, which was going to the back seat of the Uber.
0: Oh, no.
1: So she was very frantic, and eventually somebody said, look, I've got to go. She was being helped, said, I've got to go, but I know somebody can help. And I came along and met Jude, and then for 2.5 hours we went on a journey through the airport while I was trying to figure out how I could actually contact Uber. Eventually we were able to get into her account and change a few things so we could contact the Uber and convince the Uber driver to come back just in time to get Jude on the very last flight out of Melbourne home to Sydney.
0: Wow.
1: That night. And nothing more was said. She was asking me lots of questions, but people do because they don't expect to see somebody like a chaplain at an airport.
0: Okay.
1: She phoned me the next day and said, I'm actually a TV producer and I haven't slept all night and I would love to talk to you about possible of writing a story out of this.
0: Wow.
1: And that was 3 years ago. And since then I've met writers and investigators. We've had people in the airport, different cast members, talking to people in the airport, trying to understand the role. I had a lovely 2.5 hour session with Hugo, which was amazing. You're just pumping me a whole lot of information, even taking photos of my shoes and my notebook, to make it genuine. And of course, then last Saturday night, they actually had the premiere and going to be on SBS next to Wednesday night, eight half hour episodes telling stories.
0: Yeah. Incredible, isn't it? It's truly remarkable that, just you go about your job, you go about what it is, and then suddenly this is what's happened. Do you, from your perspective, as you think about this, I'm imagining there's an element of, oh boy, come on, like, I'm just doing the job, stop focusing on it. But I'd imagine there might be also another aspect that says, well, this is a great way to actually talk about chaplaincy and the importance of it, not just for you, but more broadly. Is that a part of why you've gone, well, okay, let's jump into this a bit more?
1: I think it was, but also I think I had a lot of fear and trepidation at the start. A lot of what we do, we try and do under the radar. We try because we're just there to help. We've often said we don't advertise because I think if we did, the floodgates would open. I know a story of where my predecessor actually helped a homeless person with a flight, and that person then went, it was wonderful, the chaplain buys flights, and the next morning you turned up and there was a queue waiting at information to get flights. So we sort of do what we do. Obviously, having to trust somebody because it is a drama, it is made up. Obviously, they've got lots of ideas from us and we've given them maybe bases of stories, but then they've taken
0: They made a TV show.
1: That's right. Yeah. So then you've got to trust that.
0: Yeah.
1: But what I've seen so far is I've had the privilege of seeing a couple of episodes, and it's a great story, yeah. But it's amazing that it actually is centred around an airport chaplain. Yeah,
0: incredible, isn't it? Love that. Let's actually go and talk a bit about your story then. For now, firstly, someone might say, "Sorry, did you say there's a chaplain at the airport?" They might not necessarily think, you know, maybe there's a chaplain at the hospital, maybe that's where it is.
1: Yeah.
0: Where did the idea of chaplain in airport, has it actually been around for a long, long time and people haven't realised?
1: Yeah, it has been around for a long time. So if we wind the clock back, we used to have ITIM industry chaplains, and they used to be in factories and everything else. Airports was a similar thing, often a local priest, Anglican priest, or a minister, even Salvation Army officer, may have gone, and their second role would have been. So right back, way back, chaplains have been in the airport. For a period there, then when airports got privatised, especially in Australia, chaplaincy disappeared from airports because of cost and whatever else. But we were fortunate in, I've got a lady on my team, her name's Mary Holloway, and her dad was the chaplain when Melbourne Airport moved from Essendon to Tullamarine. And so when chaplaincy stopped, she tried to stay connected to the airport through emergency management and VCC ministries. And badgered many people. And eventually in 2011, they reached out to the Salvation Army at that time to see if they could provide a chaplain. And so chaplaincy was reinstated in the airport.
0: Yeah. And when did you get involved?
1: So I, in 2018, yep. I was in a role and got a phone call out of the blue saying, "Have you thought about going to the airport? Would you like to be the next chaplain after my predecessor retired?" That had never been on my radar.
0: No.
1: Never. Couldn't even dream about something like that. And I went, and I was fortunate that I was in a role where I could spend some time shadowing my predecessor, which was fantastic. So I spent 3 months doing a day or 2 days a week. And then, January 2018, I was inducted into the role and, been through incredible time before COVID.
0: Yeah.
1: And then when COVID came, I really thought that everything was being shut down and people were being stood down. But the airport came to us and said, "Look, we think we're going to need chaplains more than we've ever needed them before." Mm. And so they really reinforced us staying through COVID, and then the journey's gone on from there.
0: Yeah, yep. Incredible. Could you talk to us too about this idea of faith, chaplaincy? That, you know, the airport is a public perspective. There's Absolutely. Lots of people of all sorts of different faith coming through.
1: Yeah.
0: The fact that the airport itself is saying, "Well, actually, we think there's a value here," is important. Just talk to us about, I suppose, how you live out your faith in Jesus in a perspective of all of that, and what that means to actually be the chaplain.
1: Yeah, I've often said that I hold the chaplaincy in the airport lightly, if that makes sense, in the fact that we're in a corporate environment. Do they actually need faith-based chaplains there? And so we're always respectful of that we work in a very diverse, very multicultural, very all genders, everything that comes together in the mix of the airport, from staff to passengers. When I first started, I had this weird idea. I thought I'd done an investigation. I thought, a few thousand staff and maybe 5 or 10,000 passengers a day, and then the numbers started to blow me out the water. And today we have, 23,000 staff and 100,000 plus passengers every single day.
0: Boy.
1: So to be able to be in that space is just an incredible blessing. And to have the support that we do from the airport management, but also from airlines and ground handlers. And there's almost not a place that we are not welcome in around the airport. So I can go out with the fireys, we can go to the catering company, we can go to visit all the baggage handlers. We just are welcomed into all those spaces And it's just because we're there to support.
0: Yeah.
1: We don't, obviously, we don't push our faith, yeah. But there's been some incredible opportunities. Yeah. And also some times when I've actually blown it as well.
0: Yeah, right. Yeah. I'd imagine there's as much learning out of the blown it as the ones where it's been incredible.
1: Yeah, well, probably the biggest one I remember is had a lady that was she mentioned that she had a sort of a faith background, and I had a student with me, and I to this day I'm not sure whether I was trying to show off to the student. And we've been talking about opportunities that happen, and the student happened to mention to me maybe this lady was open to things, and I've always come from the place where, or I always do, come from the place where if God wants something to happen, he makes it happen, and then the door opens, and when the door opens, people are receptive to that.
0: Yep.
1: But in this instance, I sat with this lady who was going through a bit of a trauma. It was regarding a death of a family member and a funeral and all that sort of stuff. And I was sitting there and I actually asked her if she wanted me to pray with her. And she said yes, which is probably the respectful thing to do. But I can remember to this day looking up because we're in a cafe. You sort of don't pray with your eyes shut. Yes. You know, and I looked at her face, and the look on her face... I had to finish the prayer almost straight away because I thought, I've hurt this person. You know, she wasn't ready to receive it. She's going through so much. She didn't need me to... she accepted it, but it wasn't what she wanted or what she needed.
0: Yeah.
1: And I thought, I'm doing more damage. From that point, it was another reminder to me, wait until God does it. And I've got to say, sometimes the opposite of what has happened when God does it is absolutely amazing.
0: Yeah,
1: you know?
0: Incredible.
1: Yeah.
0: Yeah. Talk to us too, for those who may not be aware, is it a full-time job?
1: Yep.
0: That you do? Yeah.
1: Yeah.
0: So the idea of like, what's the job position, you know, I mean, without going through line by line, but what does it actually mean? Like, okay, you wander the halls, you try and talk to as many people as you can, you help people. What is it that you actually walk into every day? Like, this is what I'm supposed to be doing.
1: So in a snapshot, we say the chaplaincy is there to provide spiritual and emotional and practical support to passengers and staff who are at the airport. So that can be anything. Practical, often a lot of that is in the social space. So we do have rough sleepers at the airport, for example. So we do try to make a connection with them, especially if we've seen them for a few nights, and we'll try and find out if they've had connection to a homeless service, what their story is. So we try and do that in that space. Staff can be anything. Like, I've had staff come to me and worried about a family member that might be suicidal or going through some mental health or relationship breakup. Yep. So we just found ourselves, I've often said that my journey in the airport, I've actually been asked often harder spiritual questions than I've ever was asked as a pastor of a church for 20 years.
0: Interesting.
1: And I think it's because there's a freedom there. I'm not their pastor, but they know that we come from a spiritual background, and sometimes they just want to ask, you know, something is on their mind, they're not going to ask anybody else, but they'll ask it. I don't have the answers, but it gives them an opportunity to flesh that sort of stuff out. And then the passenger stuff can be anything. Probably our harder stuff is when there's a death on a plane, and then we're there supporting family, first responders, just helping the process to happen. Or if there's people for news. So just a couple of weeks ago, I had, in 2 days in a row, I had somebody who got off a plane, took a phone call, found out that a loved one had suicided.
0: Mm.
1: So we were called and provided support and then helped them get a flight back to where they came so they could get back to family. We've had it where somebody's in hospital passing away, and people are coming from overseas, and we have such a relationship with Border Force and the airport. We go and actually go to the door of the plane, meet them, help them with the process. We have everything prepared, and then often we can get them into a car or whatever, or to family, to a hospital very quickly, so they can get to see their loved one. So we try and make it as relaxed, or not relaxed, but as easy as possible with the least questions.
0: Yes.
1: And we look after them while they're carrying that emotional stuff with them.
0: Yeah. It's incredible, isn't it? Martin Scrimshaw is my guest. He is the head chaplain at Melbourne Airport. We're going to talk a bit more about, it does seem like there's probably going to need to be a few other people if you've got that many thousands of people coming through. So we'll talk to him about that next. And he's been the inspiration for this new TV show, which is out on SBS this upcoming week, called The Airport Chaplain. Back in a couple of minutes' time here on Towards Understanding.
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4: This is Towards Understanding. You're with Clayton Bjellin, and my guest is the head chaplain at Melbourne Airport. Martin Scrimshaw is his name. And in this upcoming week, he is the inspiration behind this new TV series called The Airport Chaplain. It's very funny because you can't see it, but he's just even nodding his head like, I can't believe that's actually happening, that that's what it was, that this is the case. We have talked about he and Hugo Weaving, you know, like they're not exact mirrors of each other, but you know, like,
5: but the same age.
4: Same age. Yeah. There you go. Yeah. Very nice. Very
5: I don't know good. Whether that's why they chose him.
4: We did mention there, you're the head chaplain, and I think you talked about, you know, 23,000 employees, 100,000 plus people going through the airport every day as well. I'd imagine you do need a team. You couldn't possibly get around to everybody. How big is the team?
5: So I'm really blessed that I've got a number of volunteer chaplains, and in this last round of funding and contract, the airport recognised the value of chaplaincy, and they actually increased the funding, so we've now been able to employ a part-time chaplain to support me.
4: Wonderful.
5: Which is fantastic. And I have about 6 volunteers. Look, we probably could be a bigger team, but we find that we cope stuff, and I think we take it on the basis that from our faith basis that we actually get to see the people who need us. Yep. There's so many people in the airport, but there's an incredible team of volunteers that do the customer service. We work with the airport staff who do an incredible job right across the airport. So we just provide that support into that space. Yep. And the amount of times we have found ourselves in the right place at the right time with a person who needs us,
4: yes,
5: it can't be coincidence. It's actually God's leading us around the place.
4: Yeah, it's great. You sort of indicated, you know, it is a melting pot. The airport's this quite unique spot when you actually think about all of society, where you have so many ages of people, mixes of ethnicity, different perspectives on life. And then as a rule, everyone's tense. Like, you know, if you're coming through the airport, maybe you're a bit nervous, or maybe you're trying to run, make sure you're on time. There's all the security checks. There's all, everything's very official and very, you know, to the letter and all that sort of thing. And if you've just come in, you maybe you're exhausted or whatever. I would imagine that's, do you feel the tension, or are you sort of used to it now?
5: I think you do get used to it, yeah. But I've the whole time I've been there, I've often said that I would love to do a study of what happens to even the sanest person when they walk through the glass doors of an airport.
4: Yes.
5: There is just something about all of a sudden that people can't read or signs. They don't hear announcements, or they're trying to find their way and they can't find their way. I think it is the environment. Like, people can seem to be able to get on a train or a bus or drive a car wherever. But I think it's this whole concept, you're right, about security, or if I don't miss the plane, or the whole process, having passports, you know. I think it's the environment that's created, and often a very busy environment. It's all time constraint, you know. But we find our place in there. And I can remember getting called once to a young bloke that was all in black, had thrown his bag across because he's missed his flight. And they called me because he was sitting on the floor in the middle of the terminal, just sitting there. And the staff, to a certain extent, were a little bit, because of the way he'd spoken to them, like in his anger and throwing the bag. Anyway, I came to him and he wouldn't answer me. And I, So I just sat on the floor, and I reckon I sat next to him for 20 minutes, didn't say a word. And I think then he eventually realised that I wasn't going away yeah. and opened up, and then discovered that he was actually trying to travel interstate because he got news that his very young daughter had been rushed into hospital. Mm. So here's a reason why he's angry. He's angry to a certain extent. But then I heard he'd travelled from country Victoria, used public transport. The train got held up. The bus got held up. Traffic there. Yeah. And by the time he got to the airport, he thought he'd given himself plenty of time, missed his flight.
4: Yeah.
5: So I was able to verify with relatives in interstate that he was, that the daughter was there, and but she was in hospital and things. So I then went to the airline and said, look, here's a story. We don't want to recognise bad behaviour, but this is what I want to do for that young man. And they helped me. They looked for another flight, got him on a flight. I went back to him and said, you're on your way to Hobart. He stood up and he walked away from me. And then I saw him and he was talking to the staff. And they came to me and said, did you tell him to come over and apologise? I said, no. I said, but it's the difference what hope does. Mm. Now he's got hope. And I've never met such a lovely young gentleman once he was provided with that hope. And I think that's the space we find ourselves in. Yeah. I often say when situations seem hopeless, we try and find a way out of it to give people hope.
4: Yep.
5: Let me say that was very difficult in the years of COVID.
4: Yeah.
5: Right? It was very difficult.
4: Yeah.
5: And even sometimes I think I got in that space where I feel hopeless or helpless.
4: Yeah.
5: But that's what we do as the chaplains. So we find people that are struggling and we try and find a way forward.
4: Yeah.
5: Yeah.
4: I would imagine if that's the job, right, and that's what you're doing every day, that there's a depletion that takes place, right? Like, I mean, you're obviously an incredibly positive person in that sense. You've got a faith that's holding you there, all of those things, right? And you know it's the role. How do you sort of support yourself in that, right? Like, you're doing this for hundreds of thousand people, whatever it is. How are you doing that for you?
5: One of the reasons I think we gone with, now at the moment, Chaplaincy Australia has a contract. One of the reasons I felt we needed that rather than be employed directly by the airport, for example, which could have been a choice, was having that accountability around supervision, which is really important in those critical times. But I also work in an incredible environment. So it often our job's around stories, and you share stories with airline staff. You know, obviously you don't give away details, but we're all in this together. You know, if somebody has, for example, we've had a staff member that's had to do CPR on somebody. Mm. We often try to phone the hospital to find out, and they've gone to hospital, what the story is. Now, we obviously private information, but if the hospital says, oh, the person's been moved into ICU, for us, that's enough to go back to that person and say, what you did, that person is now alive, and it lifts that. So I guess we find those places to celebrate.
4: Yes. Yeah.
5: And I have a great team. I have a fantastic family. Yes. Although my family does get sick of the airport story sometimes. because of that, and there's always something new that's happening. Yeah. But again, self-care is really important. So really having your faith grounded, knowing where that is and that sort of stuff is really important to be able to do what we do. Yeah.
4: You've shared some of the incredible stories. And like you said, I'm sure you've got a zillion more as well. Is there just a funniest story, like something that's happened and you're like, oh, my goodness, this is the one I love telling at a party because I can't believe this happened or something like that?
5: There is. I hope I can say this on radio. In actual fact, it was one of those where I'd actually just been supporting a death in their terminal. It was a guy that was all by himself. So it wasn't the usual where there's family around and you've got to do all of that sort of stuff. So I stayed with the person until the coroner came and we were walking away. So I'm walking back through the terminal. I think at those moments you're deep breathing and you're trying to just, what do I find next? But I'd be happy if I didn't find anything next for a little bit, you know what I'm saying? Anyway, I'm walking past and this elderly gentleman walks to me, toddling towards me, beautiful smile on his face, and so I gave him a nice big smile. And his wife's got all the luggage on the trolley behind her, and you can see her sort of struggling to push the trolley. He'd gone past me, and next minute she screamed and dived past me. And all I could think of that moment was I'm going to turn around and see this guy on the floor.
4: Yeah.
5: You know, because that's what the reaction was. Well, I turned around and the poor bloke, he was still standing there smiling, but his pants had fallen down and he wasn't wearing any underwear. And his wife was trying to grab the pants before they hit the ground. Well, I helped her and we got him around the corner into a bathroom. Thought that was all good. He walked out, still smiling. They fell down again. She hadn't done them up, tied it up. So later on, I was able to, you know, share their story. And they travelled from the UK, probably not going to travel again because he obviously had some health issues.
4: Yes.
5: But we were able to share a joke. I helped them with an earlier check-in and all that sort of stuff. So, yeah, but it was we did have a bit of a laugh over
4: that. That's right. Well, and especially those two. But and I think you know, good microcosm of what I'd imagine you having. You're not sure what you're walking into next. Is it something like that? Is it a death? Is whatever it is, and it's remarkable. Sort of final question for me, I think, as we wrap up, Martin, is really what can we take from your experience? Right, this show's called Towards Understanding.
5: Yeah,
4: the idea is how do we all head towards a better part in our world, and I wonder if the question for you is. As you deal with people, as you provide hope, and you go through the, do I need to sit down and just be quiet with them? Do I need to stand and talk? Do I need to get on the phone and help somebody? Is there a tip, a trick, whatever it is, a way to think perhaps about when we come across someone who is in need? And I think sometimes our idea is to go, I'm not quite sure how to help them, so I'm just going to walk past rather than help. What would be your, I suppose, the way we should posture ourselves or whatever it might be?
5: Look, I've thought about this and I think life after COVID has really taught me a lesson. I don't know about what you feel, but I feel we have an anger in the world, a frustration. People have lost what I call humanity, where we're actually kind to each other. Mm. I've seen it in airport queues. I've never seen it before where people feel that they're too close to each other and then they start punching each other, you know. Or I've then come alongside a young staff member trying to help a customer, but the customer's been so abusive that then I take the time with them when they're in tears to try and encourage this person. So for me, I think if we could, and as Christians, we could be the leaders in this, just think of ways that we could be kind to people. Now, my wife's probably going to jump up and down because she knows how frustrated sometimes I get driving on a road. But it's a lesson for all of us. Yeah. And it's a lesson for me. How can I actually be kinder to somebody? What can I do? And often that means taking a step, taking a breath, and actually thinking about how I can do something for somebody. One of the things I love doing at the airport is, buying coffee. We have lots of coffee at the airport.
4: Yes.
5: But actually putting some extra money across the thing so the next four or five people will get a free coffee. Yeah. It's amazing what that does for not only the next few people who come, and I've been blown away by how many times a person has come to me and said, you don't know how much I needed that.
4: Wow.
5: This is what I'm going through, or conversation has happened. But the other thing I see is the smile and joy that it puts on the face of the barista and the staff, because they're telling people, hey, you got a free coffee this morning. You know, it's just amazing. So I think if there's something we can do, I had a lesson a long time ago about the church. We're pretty good as a church when we gather, but actually better as a church when we scatter.
4: Yeah, nice.
5: When we get people as Christians into the neighbourhoods and you start to look after your neighbourhood and you start to do acts of kindness, then it changes the world.
4: Yeah.
5: And I think after all that frustration you hear in the airport and stuff, the one thing that we can do is provide that calm voice. I often look at it with a mental health. We had a lot of mental health stuff at the airport. And there's often a police response, and they come around, they do an amazing job. My hat off to them, but what happens is they stand there and have to do their stuff, and not, they've got their guns and their whatever else, but it's part of their uniform. But in walks the chaplain. We don't walk in with guns and stuff, but we walk in with a bottle of water or a cup of coffee.
4: Nice.
5: And often the person with mental health says, and I've had it time and time again, when we sit there and we don't judge them, they said, you're the only person who's listened to my story.
4: Mm.
5: Even though it's so far out left field.
4: Yes.
5: And I think if we can give people that time to be heard and to do something kind, then we're going to change the world.
4: Yeah, I love that. I did say that was my final question, but I've got one more because. But we're going to go from the deep to the ridiculous.
5: Yeah.
4: Because I thought to myself, how many steps each day do you get? Do you keep a track on that? Because you must never need to go to the gym or anything else ever.
5: Yeah, it's all the cream cakes you have with coffee.
4: Oh, fair enough.
5: Look, you can get your steps up. I don't have any trouble getting the 10,000 steps up, especially with all the terminals together. But the biggest day I've ever had is, it was a very long day and we had some incredible stuff happening, but I did actually time one day and I did 21 kilometres of walking in one day.
4: Oh my.
5: Yeah.
4: I bet you slept well that night.
5: I did.
4: Yeah, I reckon.
5: Or maybe for the next couple of days.
4: Martin, it's been wonderful having you in. Thank you for the work that you are doing. Thank you also for the encouragement, I think, and the challenge you've given us now too, right? How do we be kind? How do we be on the lookout for that? And, you know, it's lovely to be able to celebrate your story through this TV show as well from it. Thank you for coming in.
5: Thank you.
4: Martin Scrimshaw has been my guest. He was the inspiration for the upcoming TV show this next week on SBS called The Airport Chaplain. He is the head of chaplaincy at Melbourne Airport. Here on Towards Understanding.
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6: They say time heals, but I don't think that's true. It's been 3 years and it still feels new.

0: This is Towards Understanding. You're with Clayton Bjellin. The aim of the program, as the name sort of implies, is that we head towards a better understanding of our world by hearing people's stories. I hope you've been able to do that over the last hour and a half, hour and 40 minutes or so. It's been wonderful to hear some of these stories. So I'm going to just have a moment to reflect on it. I hope that you do as well. We're very big believers at this program that it's great to hear something, but actually real life change starts occurring when we stop and reflect on it, because then we might actually do something about that. So here's what my take was. Starting off with Nathan Holland from Open Doors, who we heard from a little while earlier in the program, talking about those who are persecuted around the world for their Christian faith, and talking around this idea of what can we actually do? Well, first of all, we can hear the stories. Then we can actually go into action. If you're somebody who is a believer in Jesus, you could pray, you could give, you could do these various things. But I'm wondering also about this idea that says, how do I think about it? How do I treasure that the place that I am right now, in a place around Australia or New Zealand that isn't persecuted in the same way as so many others across this world? And therefore, what is my response? I think it goes a bit deeper than just to say, oh, I'll pray or give away. Well, there might be something really deep on one of those. Maybe it's giving a lot. Maybe it's praying a lot. Maybe it's talking about it, sharing about it. What happens if I actually really sit and think about those people and what I might be able to do to help them? And then we also heard from Martin Scrimshaw just at the last couple of minutes. He is the inspiration behind this brand new drama series that is coming out this upcoming week on SBS called The Airport Chaplain. And it was his encounter, as we heard, with one of the what became the producers of this show, and the remarkable heart that he has. And for me, the big thing that I took away was actually what he mentioned right at the end, is how do we actually go about looking at how we can be kind? And that, even as we heard in his story, shapes in different ways. For one person, being kind was just to sit next to them for 20 minutes without saying anything, just to let them know they were there. For someone else, it's to help work out a way around a situation. For someone else, it's just making sure you show up with a bottle of water and letting them share their story. For someone else in his world, it was being there so that when they've gone through a hard time and they're dealing with it, they know that they're not alone. Interestingly, we go, well, that's the airport chaplain, but each and every one of those things we mentioned, I think we can do in our own life if we have that perspective. If we are on the lookout to say, where can I be kind? Where can I, if it's from a faith perspective, where can I show Jesus love today? Not in preaching. In fact, I think sort of Martin was almost saying the opposite, right? Like there's times and moments where he might pray for somebody. But how do I start by just showing? How do I start by showing kindness to them? And that's often the best way to start any further conversations, further opportunities to actually let them know that there is a God who loves them, that Jesus is on their side. They were the things I took from our conversations today. Maybe you took something similar. Maybe it was something different. Whatever it might be, I hope it heads you towards a better understanding.
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0: That's it for me today on Towards Understanding. Thank you for joining with me as we heard from Nathan and Martin today. A reminder that we'll put out a couple more podcasts. If you are not currently connected on the podcast, you can head to wherever you get your good podcasts, it's Spotify, Apple, whatever it might be. Just look for Towards Understanding, sort of a bright blue box, and it's got a swiggle on that. And that really signifies for us that these stories so often aren't just a straight line. That as we head towards better understanding in our world, we have to spend a bit of the time to go on a journey at times to really get that depth. So that's what you're looking for. You can sign up there. They're all free to get those interviews towards understanding wherever you get your podcasts. Until next week, have a great week.
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0: There's a billion people on the planet. What does one person's life really mean? G'day, this is Warwick Marsh from Dads for Kids. You know, in the movie Shall We Dance, John Clark's wife speaks about why we have marriage. She says, because we need a witness to our lives. In marriage, you're promising to care about everything, the good things, the bad things, the terrible things, the mundane things, all of it, all of the time, every day. You're saying your life will not go unnoticed because I will notice it. Your life will not go unwitnessed because I will be your witness. Tell me, who puts up with you and your children much of the time? I'm talking to you, Dad. Be the witness to her life that she is to yours. The greatest thing you can do for your children is to stay in love with your children's mother. The best way to do that is to marry her and keep the fire of love burning brightly. For more ideas on being a great dad and a great husband, go to fatherhood.org.au.
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1: There's an important reminder in Proverbs 4. Above all else, guard your heart, for everything you do flows from it. And we know that to be true. Guard your heart. Be careful what you absorb and where you let your thoughts dwell, because it affects everything. And at times of hardship or fear, it's even more important. Guard your heart. Remember God's plan and sovereignty. He is still in heaven. He is still good. He is still bringing about his purposes and drawing people to himself through the Lord Jesus. He will return one day and restore everything. In the meantime, guard your heart. Maybe we'll do that by limiting what we absorb on the news or social media. Maybe we'll be careful to share good stories and thankfulness. Maybe we'll be wise about advice and information. Maybe we will be compelled to be people of kindness and calm in a world that needs it more than ever. Above all else, guard your heart. This is Everyday Stories with Naomi Reid.

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0: You've got to figure out a way. I know you figure out at work, sir, to get your stuff done on time. What can we do at home so she's not your mom, but y'all are collaboratively chatting, but we're not trying to see who's the boss over all these different things. And that's what I'm trying to get them to do.
1: When we stand before the altar, we pledge to love and cherish our spouse in a sacred covenant designed to reflect Christ's love for the church. Yet so many devoted Christian couples find themselves in a painful, exhausting cycle of emotional disconnection, where traditional marriage advice and resources just don't seem to work. Often, this isn't a reflection of a spiritual defect or a lack of love, but a fundamental difference in how their brains are wired. Autism Spectrum Disorder, or ASD, can drastically alter how a spouse communicates and processes the world around them. When these neurological differences are misunderstood, it can lead to challenges within the marriage relationship. Today's guest is Dr. Stephanie Holmes, a former counselor, author, podcaster, master life coach, ordained minister, and specialist in neurodiversity. We're going to discuss some of the keys to address neurodiversity within a marriage and provide some insights on how the church should also approach this. That's Dr. Stephanie Holmes, our guest today, along with my wife, Kate, and I'm Brett Ryan for Focus on the Family, Australia. And this is part two of this conversation. Well, welcome back to the program.
0: I'm so excited to be back and continue our conversation.
1: Our first conversation, for those who haven't listened to it, it was fantastic and so helpful. But for those who haven't heard it just yet, what's the story? What's the background of Dr. Stephanie?
0: Well, so my husband and I married in 1994. That's an important year because in 1994, the Diagnostic Statistic Manual came up with this new thing we'd never heard of called Asperger syndrome, which in school I was told I would never meet someone on the spectrum. It's one in 10,000. I certainly won't reach them in my counseling ministry. Just kind of know it. So we're married in 1994. We have our first child in the late 90s. And by 2005, 2006, we are confronted with this Asperger syndrome that I was never supposed to have heard of before. My daughter got her diagnosis of Asperger syndrome with some mild OCD, obsessive compulsive disorder. Then fast forward a year to my youngest daughter would be diagnosed with what was then ADD, now it's ADHD, inattentive type. And then in 2019, lo and behold, my husband would also be diagnosed with what we now call autism spectrum number one. So I am the neurotypical counselor, also known as the executive function lobe of the family for our little nerdiverse system.
2: That's quite a title. So
1: wow.
0: That's how we got in there.
1: Yeah. And for you to help these couples, you're not just a theorist, you're a practitioner. But I often say, if you meet one person on the autism spectrum disorder, you meet one person. It's not one size fits all. And that's what we're going to unpack a little bit more. For those who are listening here, they might go, that could be my husband, or that actually is my wife. So what are we looking at when we're talking about ASD or neurodiverse?
0: So I always like to first start off with the Harvard Medical Doctor's definition, because if you look up neurodiversity, you're going to see a bunch of different things. Hmm. I like Harvard's because it talks about a way the brain is neurologically wired. And so that would be limited to things like autism, ADHD, dyslexia, learning preferences, disorders, differences, or delays. We're looking at that and not looking at mental health issues, personality pathologies. This really truly is a way that the brain has wired differently. And there's a lot of misconception of how that happens. But I think it was 2017. JAMA, which is a very reputable science magazine, did a 2.1 million person research study across five countries, 10-year longitudinal. For research strength, that's very, very strong.
2: Yes.
0: And they found an 80% genetic component specifically to autism or Asperger's without any kind of cognitive delay or impairment, that this is something that is genetic, neurological. And that really helps with a lot of misconceptions about bad parenting or bad spiritual theology. It's like, okay, this is a genetic component. Our brains are wired differently. With that knowledge, how do we do coaching, counseling, therapy a little bit differently, knowing that some people's brains really do work atypically?
1: Mm.
2: So what did you learn to do for those people who learn not neurotypically?
0: Right. So I crashed and burned my first year. So, you know, here I am, a licensed professional counselor at one point. And then I'm like, oh, I live in a neurodiverse family system. I know this and I live this. And I know about neurodiversity, but I'm still going to try to apply my marriage and family framework that I learned with this new knowledge. And spoiler alert, that did not go well. Because first of all, just the autistic system can get dysregulated very easily. Autistic people can struggle with hearing feedback. What is coaching and counseling if it's not feedback? So we have to look at it differently. Instead of being like, okay, here's this couple in crisis, we've got to first go, what skills does each of these people have and which do they not have? So actually start them separate. You're on two different journeys at first. What does this label mean to you? What does this mean about your identity? What do you think it means about you and God and your relationship with God? A, if you were called to marry this person, or B, you are wired this way and you feel like it's defective or God's mad at you. Like, we've got to like start there. Then, okay, what strategies and strengths do you have? Great, let's build on those. But ooh, we can't receive feedback. That's a problem. We're going to have to like dial it back and practice hearing feedback, practice staying regulated, practice breathing. And so in that case, you may not be able to have the couple together all of the time, because if the non-autistic spouse is really at this point where they're raw to share all their feelings and the autistic partner is like, I just found out I was autistic 2 days ago and you're talking about all the hurts I've done for 20 years, that's really overwhelming. Fight or flight, flee. And that's not going to be safe for either person, because the non-autistic person feels abandoned and the autistic person feels overwhelmed. So you have to dial it way back to first see what are our strengths and what are the places we need to build skills. And then you got to custom build for this particular couple.
1: Yeah.
2: So you would have had to relearn everything almost.
0: Yes.
2: That.
0: Yes.
2: And I don't think neurotypical people can even fathom the complexity and what it must feel like for people who are neurodiverse to be considered faulty.
0: Can you speak to that? And just to know that there's a whole different system. So I'll never forget reading with my oldest daughter. She was, we had to homeschool a year because she was kicked out of every public school system. And so we were homeschooling for a year and I was trying to help her central nervous system relax. And we would read stories, you know, together, like many moms and daughters do. And, you know, sometimes I'd be like, oh, I remember the Pokey Little Puppy. It was my favorite story, you know, and we would read it. But when we were doing homeschool this year, I decided to do all the things that I wish the school would have done, like social skills, regulation, how to calm ourselves, how to, you know, all these things that the people should have been doing. We were doing it. And so we were reading a social skills book. And so it's like how to start a conversation, how to know if someone is paying attention to your conversation, how to interrupt properly without rudely if you have a thought. And so we're reading that and she looks up and says, do you remember when your mommy read this book to you? And I was like, well, my mommy didn't read this book to me. And her eyes got really big and she said, how did you know how to do all these things? And it was like, whoa, like this is brand new information to her. And neurotypical people, it is a natural instinct. You watch children, how to ask you to play jump rope, how to invite yourself in, how to start a conversation. Those are natural things through observation. And autistic folks don't learn those things through observation. They might not even have been paying attention to begin with, that's what you're supposed to do. And so they've developed all these compensatory strategies. And so if they're 40, 50, 60, and they've been kind of doing it this way, they're autistic and they don't know it, they're having to unlearn and undo. And it feels to a lot of autistic adults like, what's it, this, these games that you neurotypicals play with, like body language and tone? Like, why can't you be more direct and say what you mean? Why do I have to look at body language and all that stuff? So you're like, it's like two different cultures. I usually say, like, if you were from China and you were from Russia and you got married, you have different cultures and different expectations. there's a lot of similarities to that. You're both speaking English, but you know, in Australia and the UK, they say some words differently than we say in America. It's all English, but some of those words mean very different things.
3: Yes.
0: And so we have to start with redefining, what does that word mean to you?
1: Yeah.
0: Because if you're using, I have actually pulled out the dictionary. You're using number one, you're using number two. You are both accurate, but in the situation, this one is more appropriate. Mm. And we have to do kind of like back down to, we use language differently with our neurotypes.
1: I mean, just hearing you, you've obviously got a good outlook on life. You use humor, but that's not always the case, that people have that reservoir of tools to be able to see the half full, and they can actually only see the half empty, and life can be really difficult. So talk about, in the clinical setting, what type of people come to you and what are they saying to you when they just think that their husband or their wife is neurodiverse?
0: It's so difficult because it just kind of depends on where they're coming from, like maybe some of their own family of origin, their faith background, because I work all with faith-based people. So if they were reading certain books and marriage is supposed to look this way, their hope is, okay, Dr. Stephanie, you're going to neurotypicalize them and you're going to help us. I call it Christian utopia marriage, which doesn't exist. So they still have read this book, and Christian utopian marriage looks like this. And I want you, Dr. Stephanie, to fix them and then set our chart to Christian utopian marriage. That's where we're going. Where the books say this is what marriage is, fix them, chart us on that path. And so first we have to say Christian utopian marriage doesn't exist for anybody. You know, that doesn't even exist. So that's like charting us to Neverland. Mm-hmm. So we got to take that off. And we're not going to fix this person, because a true neurodivergent specialist isn't about fixing the neurodivergent person, but nor are they telling the neurotypical person, well, you just have to deny every want, need, and desire, learn to be content and get over it. And so you can see these two extremes I see in the faith community. Well, sir, you're the problem. You're autistic and you're not leading well. Do it better. Or, ma'am, I'm sorry, having these wants, needs, and expectations is a sin, and you're just going to have to submit more. So let's keep working on this rules and roles in religion. And that is so painful and so discouraging for that couple, because neither party thinks like, I'm never going to get it right. I'm always the one being, you know, targeted by the therapist, by the coach, by the clergy. And so it feels like, okay, we just have to accept that this is going to be bad forever. Either get a divorce or live as roommates. That's our only options. And I try to help them come up with solutions that are better than those two options.
1: Our guest today is Dr. Stephanie Holmes, a specialist in autism spectrum disorder. And you're listening to Focus on the Family, Australia.

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1: Welcome back to Focus on the Family Australia. Our guest today is Dr. Stephanie Holmes, a specialist in autism spectrum disorder. And we're talking about neurodiversity within a marriage.
2: So we've done a lot of conversation around the complications with neurotypical and neurodiverse within the same marriage unit. You mentioned about headship, if the man is neurodiverse, and the pressure that can put on them and how overwhelming that is because they're wired differently. Can you talk a bit about that? Because the expectation within the Bible, and even when people get married, the expectation is that the husband will lead from a servant position and things like that. You know, they've got a picture of what this is going to look like, and then it doesn't happen.
3: Absolutely. And that is such a broad conversation because there's probably so many faith traditions listening. There's so many definitions of what headship means, from initiatorship to almost authoritarianism, like all things must run by this person. And so I'll try to take like how I try to navigate around it, since we can't really define what it is with so many different listeners. But I'll try to help my couples explain. There's a reason there's a president and a vice president, or a captain and a co-captain. When one goes down, the other's got to be able to pick up. And we even talk about how can two walk together unless they are agreed. And so versus looking at what is male and what is female stereotypes, I try to get them to say, okay, let's start with who's got the strength to do what job. And so let's kind of back that up to say, okay, yes, most people say the man is supposed to do the finances. What if he can't balance a checkbook? What if he keeps overdrawing the checks? What if he doesn't know how to budget? He's being set up to fail. She's getting resentful because we can't do A, B, or C and pay the mortgage because he can't keep the money in. The wife's like, I'm a CPA. So why are we, you know, doing this? It's like, okay, well, you actually got strengths with numbers. Okay, so sir, can you let that go to let her do that? And how do we do that collaboratively? You're not in charge. You're running the numbers. How do we do this collaboratively? You set the budget collaboratively. Who's taking up the strength based on who has the executive function strength? And that's a really big part of what we do. There's 12 aspects of executive function. And so even neurotypical people are going to have some things that they do not so great because of their neuro profile. So let's look at strengths and then what are the challenges? What skill sets can we build up? And then what is something that might not ever change? If someone does not have good working memory, you cannot make someone have better good working memory. All right, so what are the strategies for that? So sometimes the wife will push back and be like, well, he should just know. I'm not going to remind him. Oh, and I was like, okay, so I don't want you to be his mom, but what are other things we can do? Notes, cork boards, whiteboards, things on the phone. You've got to figure out a way. I know you figure out at work, sir, to get your stuff done on time. What can we do at home? So she's not your mom, but y'all are collaboratively chatting, but we're not trying to see who's the boss over all these different things. And that's what I'm trying to get them to do. And that's sometimes hard depending on what the faith tradition is.
1: So good. And obviously that takes change and that takes work and it takes time. On your website, great, great information, resources, which I highly recommend. I'll tell you at the end for our listeners. But you talk about neuroplasticity. That's how our brains can be malleable or to change over time.
2: Retrain them.
1: Retraining it. The Bible talks about, you know, renewing our mind and taking every thought under captivity. How does that apply with someone on the ASD?
3: I love that you asked that question. My heart is just going a million miles a minute because we get to talk about this. So I have to take you back that a couple of years ago, I found the writings of Dr. Jim Wilder, who was a neurotheologian. So that is someone who has neuroscience and theology and how those two things come together. And I read his book called The Other Half of Church that he co-wrote with Michael Hendricks. The premise of the book was, how do we have so many Christians and discipleship programs who aren't looking like Christ? How come, you know, 20, 30, 40-year-old Christians growing up in the church, reading their Bible, not doing all the bad things, doing all the good things, but they're not being transformed? Why is that? Great premise. And so the four things they talk about is that our brain has to have joy and peace. Our brains must have a community of people who are happy to be with us. We must have a group identity that's going to call me back to my Christ-like self. So we have joy, hesed, which is the type of love that I'm for you and you're for me. We belong to a body of Christ, and we have, like, we are a people who treat people well. We are a people who love well. And then with healthy correction, not shame or toxicity, I'm calling you back to your Christ self, and I'm calling you back to our community standards. And when that is in place, you see people change, because I know you love me and you're for me. We're happy to be together. We serve the same God, and you're reminding me of who I am in him. That's where change comes. And I was like so simple and so hard in the same thing.
4: Yeah.
3: But Dr. Wilder talks about our brains are neuroplastic for our whole life. And the piece of our brain that you can change until you die is your identity center. And if you can get your identity center to be anchored in Christ and in your healthy Christ community, you can change relationship circuits in your brain, and you can become more fruitful in love, joy, peace. You can come out of non-relational mode and be relational. So that's what became life-giving. Is like, okay, the goal is all of us to be more transformed, to be like Christ, all of us to have our identity built on him, all of us to be more relational. How to do relationships when sometimes I have to prefer you over me or make an accommodation, but we're in this together. And so I call that the gateway drug. Once I read his first book, I read them all. There's nothing he has written that I have not read. And he is also a gracious individual who lets me email him and say, okay, how does this apply to a neurodivergent brain? And then we adopt our models, our coaching, our classes, everything around this neurotheological principle. True change comes when someone is happy to be with me. That's called joy. That's actually what the neuroscience definition of joy is. As I see your face, you see my face, and our brains go, I'm happy to be with you. And with that, we can change each other by being joyful in each other's presence. Mm. Many of my couples are not very joyful when we start off. Eye contact is very difficult for some people on the spectrum. So we kind of build in those principles. Are we for each other? Are we trying to be more like Christ? How do we build joy and peace in this home? Then we'll start talking about building skills, because we need the basic elements before we start doing the hard work.
5: I love what you said there. I think with neurotypical couples, and you're talking about when you sit, look at each other, but that's not the case with somebody who's neurodiverse.
3: That can be very difficult. Eye contact can be very overwhelming. Mm. And so you don't want to flood out person that's overwhelming to. Yeah. So when I'm working with a couple, like, so some people would say I'm being ableist right now, but I'm going to say, I'm sorry. Brain science says we have to have eye to eye contact, for my brain needs it. My brain to run must have joy. We are created to watch to be run on joy. So we have got to figure out, if you don't have eye contact with any other person, with me and our children, how do we do that in a way that's not too overwhelming for you, that feels like connection to me and our kids? And I don't care how you do it for anybody else, but for this family system, let's figure that out, because that's how we build joy with each other. It's located behind your right eye. I have to have right eye contact with you for that joy to get into my brain and us to be able to connect and attune.
1: Yeah, so much in there. And finally, I'd like to ask, for a church leader listening to this and saying, I've got some couples that I think may have one of them being neurodiverse, how should the church approach this to make them more welcome, not too loud, overstimulated, prolonged prayer times? There's a whole variety of things that could be really overstimulating for someone who's on the ASD.
5: Or feel shamed.
3: Yeah. So I will definitely say, if you are a church and you want training, Disability and the Church, DATC conferences, and Johnny and Friends, these are two ministries that have written books and webinars and all of these things on how do we, for all special needs or differences, from physical mobility to cognitive impairment to autism. So I can't speak as general, as broadly as they can, but I'll say it's in listening, right? Because I'll say to my autistic folks, I love you, but you are also not the center of the universe. So you can't make church and your work and you're like, you're not the son. So we've got to figure out again the system. So my husband, we go to a very Pentecostal, charismatic, loud church. And so I would always, you know, kind of say like, if he wants to sit in the back or if he wants to sit on the back row or if he wants to pace, it's cool. Let it happen. If we're praying and he's not ready to be, you know, in the center of it, let him move in as he has time. And so the last pastor couple that we had really kind of leaned into that and kind of let him grow because we were practicing all of these things. Joy has said in our church, they were the people who introduced me to it. And so we were doing more things of triads and dyads and praying and holding hands. And I was like, he'll warm up to it, but he's got to be comfortable and safe and allow him to come in as he wants. Don't pressure. Don't say everybody should be doing it. Like just invite, direct, and allow people to come in. And if it's overwhelming and they have to leave, don't take it personal. If they're pacing, don't take it personal. If they leave during music and come back, don't take it personally. Just know that that person's trying to accommodate because no one, I mean, even neurotypicals think it's too loud sometimes if you're over a certain age. I'm that age now. I'm not at that age. It's too loud, you know? So it's like, okay, don't say everybody should be doing it. Like just invite, direct, and allow people to come in. And if it's overwhelming and they have to leave, don't take it personal. If they're pacing, don't take it personal. If they leave during music and come back, don't take it personally. Just know that that person's trying to accommodate because no one, I mean, even neurotypicals think it's too loud sometimes

0: a right or wrong thing. It's how do we bring in, because I was just reading in James that pure religion is about the widows and orphans, you know, the disadvantaged, the marginalized. And so we've got to be able to bring the marginalized in, or we're not really doing church the way that Jesus wants us to do it.
1: That's so
2: fantastic,
1: good.
2: Stephanie.
1: Thank you once again for being our guest today.
0: Thank you for having me. I've enjoyed our conversation.
1: Thank you for being our guest today. 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And the other is ChristianNeurodiverseMarriage.com. 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

God's promise comes from the book of Romans. 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
2: A guy with schizophrenia came to church the other week and he was having a pretty serious episode. Sadly, he was in a psychotic state, so nothing he was saying was making a lot of sense. I found him to be nice and pretty harmless, so I hung out with him and prayed with him, and later on I drove him home, but the truth is a couple of the younger leaders got a little bit scared. They weren't scared of him per se, but they were scared of the situation because they just didn't know what to do. Did you know that at least 25% of Australian people right now are struggling with their mental well-being? We're neglecting a huge part of the population when we don't know how to minister to those with mental health issues. Wouldn't it be great if we could lead the way on this instead of chasing our tails 10 years from now? Not everybody in your church needs to know how to handle somebody with psychosis, but somebody does.
1: For more candid conversations on faith and mental well-being, check out sunburntsouls.com.

you ever noticed how prone we each are to rush into things half-baked, unprepared? We somehow think that effort alone will carry the day. But then, worn out, frustrated, we wonder why everything feels blunt and ineffective. Hi, I'm Bernie Diamond, and welcome again to Fresh. Abraham Lincoln once said this, "Give me 6 hours to chop down a tree, and I'll spend the first four sharpening the axe." At first glance, that sounds crazy, right? But he knew the secret. Preparation multiplies impact. The sharp axe does in minutes what the blunt axe struggles to do in hours. The same is true in the life of faith. At first glance, Jesus seems to drift from one encounter to another, teaching here, healing there, moving on to the next village. But look closer, and you'll see his rhythm, slipping away to pray, listening to his Father, preparing in solitude. Luke chapter 5, verse 16, Jesus often went away to other places to be alone so that he could pray. That was his sharpening. The power in his public ministry was forged in private prayer. The clarity in his teaching flowed from obedience to his Father's voice. The courage to go to the cross was prepared in Gethsemane. And here's the challenge for you and me. Are we trying to swing a blunt axe through life, rushing into decisions, relationships, challenges, without prayer, without scripture, without seeking God's will? Because the wisdom of preparation hasn't changed. If you want to live a life of impact, sharpen your axe the way Jesus did, in prayer, in listening, in obedience. Don't just rush in. Prepare. That's where the power is. And that's God's word, fresh for you today. 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
2: We had already identified that the sort of strategic initiative would be to train nationals, because very often you end up starting mission hospitals and then after a period of time you go back and there are not enough people to run it. Mm-hmm. So to make it sustainable, we wanted to turn that around, and that was the plan when we set out. But then this whole conflict sort of disrupted everything.
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4: Well, today we have more of our conversation with Dr. Anil and Dr. Shalini Chirayan from India, who are sharing about their remarkable journey as missionary doctors. As we've been hearing, they met at a Christian medical college in southern India and then served for 20 years in a poor rural part of northern India. Then, in 2014, they responded to God's call to begin a new mission project in South Sudan, Africa. Specifically, they were to establish a medical and nursing school supported by the International Christian Medical and Dental Association, otherwise known as ICMDA. However, as we heard last time, there was a plot twist. Just as they had accepted the calling from the Lord to live in an extremely primitive country with no electricity, civil war broke out once again, and they couldn't even get in the country. This forced them to relocate to Uganda. And as we'll hear today, this turned out to be a blessing in disguise. Once again, Anil and Shalini are chatting with me in our Melbourne studios, along with their longtime friend, retired doctor, Alan Gisbers.
2: So we went out to actually train national South Sudanese, to train them as health workers, a formal 3-year program which gave them a diploma. Mm-hmm. And that was the plan when we set out. But then this whole conflict sort of disrupted everything. Mm. And so we couldn't do it. It wouldn't have worked. Mm-hmm. So we had two choices, either to give it up or to try and see whether we could start in Uganda.
5: Mm-hmm. So what you were doing in Uganda was to be training South Sudanese health workers to work in Sudan.
2: Exactly. So we trained them for 3 years and then send them back to work in South Sudan.
4: How did that work?
2: It was a whole new thing.
4: Well, let me just ask an important question. Did they have electricity?
6: Yeah. Uganda had electricity.
2: Exactly. They had so much more. Uh-huh. And we were able to get housing and facilities for our students. Mm-hmm. So I think, when I think back, I think God was sort of knew that mm-hmm. yeah. we may have sort of floundered.
4: God
2: if he
4: knew
2: just
4: that your wife wanted a refrigerator.
6: And yeah, I used to ask, I used to pray, ask God, why, like when you asked us to go to South Sudan and we were willing to go, why did you bring us to Uganda?
4: And with all the
6: refrigerator. But at the end of the Exodus, God tells the Israelites, if you had done it all yourself, you had have not given me praise, you would have been proud of what you have done. So I think he made us wander, and it was a better wandering than the Jews had.
2: It was a soft landing.
4: Yeah.
2: And I think that was very important for us.
6: It was very important, and kept us
2: for 10 years later.
4: So you eventually get to South Sudan?
2: Yeah, in 2018, we returned to South Sudan. We used to travel.
4: What happened to the civil war? Was that still going on? Or
2: It went down for some time, and then again it reemerged in 2016. Mm-hmm. But by 2018, they had something called the Revitalized Peace Agreement. Mm-hmm. So the political fractions and the different groups had agreed that they would commit to having peace. Mm-hmm. And so with the new government, it was possible for us to return to South Sudan.
4: So then you go back to South Sudan?
2: Then we restarted. We went to the place we originally planned to go. Mm-hmm. That was Bortown. Mm-hmm. And then we set up the institution again there, the Health Science Training Institute. But it was very different because Uganda, it was much more easier. We had a lot of infrastructure, hospitals, that we could send our students for practical experiences. But when we landed up here, we had hardly anything. But the government had a, there was an old clinic that was built by the Egyptians. It was needed a lot of renovation, but they gave us that building. And they said, why didn't you use this to start? And so that's what we did. We had to renovate that building and start the institute. So 2019, we again started taking another bunch of students, a batch of students.
6: But one thing that happened is, I mean, when the week or two after we arrived in Bor, we went to the cathedral. I mean, it won't look anything like your idea of a cathedral. But anyway, we went to the cathedral where all the ministers, the state ministers come, because Bor is the capital of Jonglei State. And the minister of information got up and said, we are going to restart the, you know, the electricity generating plant, which the Egyptians had have started. So, oh, that was such a relief. But the only thing was, you have to buy your own, you know, high tension wire for from that place to wherever you
7: were. You had to buy your own wire?
6: Yeah. So we had this high tension wire. We got it.
2: We'll put underground.
6: Underground for the institute that was closer. But the place where we stayed, that was in John Garang University, was about 5 kilometers away. We couldn't afford to buy 5 kilometers of high tension wire. Oh, wow. So we still lived, I mean, in our house, we didn't have wire, but we had good friends who raised money for us for to get solar panels.
7: Solar panels. That's
6: solar
7: the
6: panels.
7: Answer. And that worked out well?
6: Yeah, we had a fridge.
7: Yeah, she got her fridge.
2: A small, tiny one.
6: What you find in hotel rooms, yeah, that kind of small one.
7: Oh, yeah, yeah.
6: Which we ran only in the daytime so that we have cold water when we come back home. Yeah.
7: And
6: in the night, we used to switch it off.
7: So just weather-wise, how is the weather there?
2: The thing is, there are only two seasons. Mm-hmm. There's a dry season and a wet season. Mm-hmm. So about for 4 months, it's really hot. It's the dry season. Then the rains come and it's all wet and slushy. Bor is basically a swamp. So,
7: oh, wow.
2: And
7: you're living in a swamp.
2: Yeah. So the temperatures definitely come down. It's more pleasant. But then the mosquitoes start coming in around May, June. And then that's, you wonder,
7: so if
2: which
7: the
2: is
7: rain
2: better.
7: Don't get you, the mosquitoes get you.
2: Yeah.
7: You're not making this sound very attractive here.
2: No, it's,
6: I know.
2: I think the thing that you realize is that wherever you are, you know, in the end, God sort of takes care of you. Because 10 years, 5 years in Uganda and 5 years, I never once got malaria, sick with malaria. But I saw so many people, even Ugandans and South Sudanese, you know, dying of malaria around us. So definitely I believe that God
6: really
2: took care of
6: us.
2: And even small things, small details. We didn't have to cook on a gas stove. We had running water in our taps because we were in this place where they were able to provide running water because it was a university campus. And so, yeah, even this thing, we lived in a sort of 7 by 40 container.
6: Shipping container.
2: Shipping container house. And, but you end up, you know, life is almost at the end of the day, it's the same. I mean, there are some hardships, but I think you learn to adjust and look at the brighter side of things.
7: Yeah, I was going to ask you, we've heard several things which would be a challenge. What were your favorite parts? What did you most like about living there in South Sudan?
2: There were a lot of, we were on a campus which was 200 acres. And there were beautiful sort of, it was like a bird sanctuary. You know, there were so many beautiful birds and lakes and ponds.
7: Oh, okay.
2: It was wonderful to go walking. And though when the pandemic broke out, people said, this is going to be dangerous. There's no intensive care units there, no oxygen. But
7: you have all this going on and then COVID.
2: Yeah.
7: Oh, boy.
2: But then we were in the safest place, you know.
7: Oh, is that right?
2: Because we were on this
7: remote.
2: Remote.
7: Oh, okay.
2: And we were able to walk. We didn't have to sort of just remain in our house.
7: Yeah. Oh, okay. And so it had some advantages.
2: Yeah, definitely.
7: And Shalini, what were your favorite parts of living in South Sudan?
6: I think it was actually the work we did was very enjoyable because we had a set of youngsters and I realized we were making a big difference in their lives. And so that was really enjoyable. Unlike Anil, who looks at a big picture and, you know, solves the problem of a community or the public, me, interacting with individuals and listening to their problems and trying to go alongside with them was the way I functioned. So it was good to work with the set of youngsters.
7: Now, I didn't even ask, what language?
2: Well, our teaching was mainly in English. Mm-hmm. Though there are something like 60 odd languages in South Sudan, there are 30 major tribes. Mm-hmm. And we were working, when we were back in South Sudan, we were working mainly among the Dinkas. Mm-hmm. So they have their own tribal language. Mm-hmm. But South Sudan also, the business language is what they call Arabic, Juba Arabic. So we didn't know much of the local language initially. But we actually taught in English. Mm-hmm. And quite a few people actually can speak English, but they have very limited vocabulary. Mm-hmm. And their understanding of the world is also further very limited. Mm-hmm. So it's a question of trying to help them understand using what language they have.
4: Our guests today, once again, are missionary doctors Anil and Shalini Cherian, who are originally from India, but responded to God's call to start a medical and nursing school in South Sudan, Africa. However, as we heard, due to the civil war, they first spent 5 years training South Sudanese doctors in Uganda, who then went back to their home country. Later, after peace returned to South Sudan, they were able to train doctors and nurses there. We'll hear more of Anil and Shalini's remarkable story when we return right here on Real Faith.

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2: Welcome back. I'm Eric Scadabo, and today, once again, I'm chatting with missionary doctors Anil and Shalini Chirian, who are sharing about their adventurous journey. They're originally from India, but responded to God's call to start a medical and nursing school in South Sudan, Africa. Next, we'll hear about how their time in Africa came to an end and about the next step in their journey as the conversation continues, along with their longtime friend, retired doctor Alan Gisbers. And then eventually your time in South Sudan came to an end?
3: Well, we had to take a call and decision. And in 2024, we decided that we already spent about 10 years in Africa. Mm. And we thought we should come back for a number of reasons.
2: Back being back to India.
3: Back to India. Mm. And that's what we did. But we felt that we need to share this experience that God had given us to many others. Mm-hmm. And our hope is that many young people will actually also see that you can go out and do wonderful things. And the need in Africa is definitely something that is there. But we also had to come back for our own families and to be in India for a while.
4: So one of the deals that we went in, this institute that we started was a government institute. It was not a private one, which we started. And one of the agreements when we went there is after a few years, the government would take over. And they were supposed to give us some, grants as well to run this institute. But in 10 years, the amount that they gave was very little. Mm. But that changed when we were there from 2018 to 2024. There was relative peace for 5 years. Mm-hmm. And so all the major funding agents like the UN agencies and other international agencies started supporting a development project, which was, our training was considered a development project. So yeah, that training also came along, and that funding also came along. So we thought, yes, it's time probably we hand it over. We have trained enough. Mm-hmm. Mm-hmm. We've trained about 150 health workers for South Sudan.
2: Wow, 150.
4: Yes, and one of our students was working with us by that time, and we had made him the deputy principal, and there were other two students were coming and helping as tutors as well. And so we said, okay, it's time. We have our next mm-hmm. leadership ready. Mm-hmm. We have the funding coming from elsewhere, which we were mainly responsible for. We had all our teaching material and a lot of other equipment and things we had already got for the institute. And then we decided, yes, it's time we went back and mm-hmm. let them develop it further.
2: So after 2024... your time there was over?
3: Before we left, we actually started supporting a few other projects. And one was, we started a maternal child health clinic in Bo Town. It's called the Taragog Community Clinic. And it was being run by our students. Mm-hmm. We helped them in planning it, setting it up, getting the governance, etc. And we continue to support this project. Mm-hmm. So we're trying to raise support because we need to...
2: That's kind of like what you're doing these days.
3: Yeah, exactly. Mm-hmm. We have a few other projects. We've been supporting a Catholic hospital in the Nuba Mountains. Mm-hmm. And we've been trying to find people who can go there to help that hospital too. Mm-hmm. And increasingly, what God seems to have put on my heart is that there is so many hospitals like that that could be helped. And with our experience in training nationals And if we could mobilize more younger people, doctors, nurses, health professionals to go out to Africa from India, that would be wonderful. So that's what God's been working in my life, at least. And Shalini likes a more sort of structured place. So she's joining a hospital and she'll be working as an obstetrician gynecologist.
2: And what brings you to Australia?
3: We are primarily here to promote our work in Africa and to tell these stories and to get people to see. Because I think many parts of the world, people, it's an opportunity or to open a window into another region of the world.
2: You're definitely open in my eyes, let me tell you.
3: And we feel that the days of mission are not over. In fact, there are still major areas that we need to still continue. There is this big narrative that says, you know, they can take care of their own problems. We don't really need to. But I think there is not. It's a wonderful opportunity for Christians to actually witness and share the love of God and to allow them to see that God hasn't forgotten these communities.
2: Yeah, yeah.
3: God loves them as much as He loves each one of us. We need to understand that getting the gospel to the world is a partnership. It can't work with, you know, a few people. There are frontline people who work, and not all of us can work in such difficult situations. Like just north of South Sudan is the whole Sahel region. And 70% Muslims, you know, the bed of terrorism worldwide.
2: Yeah.
3: I think even Shalini and I would find it extremely difficult. Oh.
2: So there is some place that you wouldn't go or have challenges with.
3: Yeah, definitely. And I think our hope is that people from South Sudan one day will go there. People from Nigeria will go into some of these areas. And there are Christian doctors. Nigeria is one of the largest Christian nations in the world. So I think the whole way mission is happening today is from, you know, anywhere to everywhere.
2: Yeah, great point.
3: I think that's what God is doing. So we may not go into sort of Chad or Niger, but there may be some others who are called to do
2: and
3: that.
2: And you can train some.
3: Yeah, we can.
0: Of course, the other thing is that the ICMDA, the International Christian Medical and Dental Association, is seeking to have Christian doctors and dentists in every corner of the world. We currently have 107 countries who are members of that particular organisation. And, of course, the constant interaction of Christian doctors asking questions about meaning. I mean, community health is about not just improving the health of the community, but improving the spiritual lives of the community. And so that mission then becomes not just providing health care, but building communities, building churches, building congregations who embody love for each other in that community as a witness to the world. God loves, and this is how He loves.
2: That's an excellent point. We've mainly been talking about your medical help, how you've helped people, but also, as Alan just mentioned, there's a spiritual dimension to all this. Have people become Christians through the work you've been doing and helping?
3: The thing is, South Sudan is 60% identify themselves as Christian. But then they don't know much about the Bible. They don't know much about Scripture. And they're still stuck in their traditional superstitious kind of belief systems. So our main role that we saw was discipleship. We often focus on evangelism. But there's many places, there's a huge gap between evangelism and discipleship. So it's one thing to bring people and share the knowledge of God, but then how to teach them how to live and live a life as a Christian in this world. And that's our mission aspect of our work was discipleship. We had these young people, we could share our lives with them, we could actually tell them about Jesus, teach them the Bible, teach them what it means to live as a Christian. And so, yes, we didn't do too much of evangelism, but definitely discipleship was part of our mandate.
2: Helping people grow in their faith.
0: And grow together as a community. And of course, community health is something that you do in community. You don't do it as individuals.
4: Yeah, like we also brought two of our nursing students who had done diploma nursing under us to do their BSc in India. And at the end of the 2 years of that training, they said, now we understand better what you are trying to say. And while the world looks at health services, providing health services as an occupation where you earn money, you are saying that health services is a part of your Christian service to the... So we keep talking, Anil and me said, India has really benefited a lot from missionaries and mission hospitals.
0: Mm.
4: And this country, South Sudan, was hardly any mission hospitals, no mission healthcare work going on. So, yeah, so that will be our Anil's future focus, to take Christians, though, I mean, the world knows India is not a very Christian country in percentage than our to the population, but there are more Christians in the country of India than probably Australia or the States.
2: Well, it's huge population-wise, there's over a billion people in India.
4: It's
3: the 10th largest, if you take Protestant Christian nation in the world today. So we have huge, and the because Christian missionaries built institutions in the past, colleges, technical training, the Christian population has been blessed in the sense they have highly qualified, well-trained personnel. So we think there's a rich pool, I mean, of people who can actually, if mobilized, would actually go out and make a difference in the world.
2: So in a sense, correct me if I'm wrong on this, in a sense, you have benefited personally from the legacy of the Christian heritage of missionaries coming to India in the past, going to the Christian medical school. And now you've gone to another country, South Sudan, to give back. And hopefully, years from now, I'll be speaking to another couple that have gone through the medical school that you've helped establish, and they might go to an even poorer part of the world or more destitute and help there.
3: That's our dream. That's what we pray for.
2: Mm-hmm.
3: And just to give you, my mother studied in a school in India.
2: The Christian medical school. And now you've gone to another country, South Sudan, to give back. And hopefully, years from now, I'll be speaking to another couple that have gone through the medical school that you've helped establish, and they might go to an even poorer part of the world or more destitute.

0: plant in one many years ago.
1: Mm-hmm.
0: So I did, you know, there are many leaders, people who have done remarkable work in their fields. And I think, so you sow a seed in love,
1: mm-hmm.
0: and then God does. Ultimately, this is God's mission. It's mm-hmm. not really our mission.
1: Mm-hmm.
0: So God is doing something, and we have the privilege of being part of that. And so it's not so much about how we plan things, because our experiences, you can make huge plans, but nothing works.
1: Mm-hmm.
0: Ultimately, but God has got your backs.
1: Dr. Anil, Dr. Shalini, thank you so much for sharing your stories with us today. And also, Dr. Allen, retired Dr. Allen, thank you so much for bringing them here.
2: Oh, it's a pleasure, absolute pleasure. I'm very proud of them. I'm very proud of them. I think they've done a wonderful job. And it's just wonderful to see the seeds that you've sown bear such fruit.
1: Mm-hmm.
2: And, you know, it's an exciting thing to be part of God's mission in word and deed to share God's love to the world.
1: And you met them some 40 years ago or more, back in the 80s.
2: Yeah, that's right. Yes.
1: And so proud of them today.
2: Absolutely. Absolutely.
0: Did you realize you were training people to go to Africa?
2: Well, not to go to Africa. I mean, people from CMC have finished up everywhere. One of my...
1: CMC.
2: Christian Medical College and Hospital mm-hmm. at Velour. They've gone everywhere. I mean, there is one student that I mentored who's now at the Mayo Clinic and is an expert in multiple myeloma. And then there are also those who've done community health and everything in between.
1: Well, once again, thank you so much for sharing your story with us today.
3: Thank you so much,
0: Eric.
2: Thank you. Thank you.
1: Well, that was the conclusion of my three-part conversation with missionary doctors Anil and Shalini Cherian, along with her longtime friend, retired Dr. Allen Gisbers. Allen is a retired associate professor of clinical medicine at the University of Melbourne and has been active with the International Christian Medical and Dental Association for many years. As we heard, Allen has known Anil and Shalini since the 1980s when he helped to train them at the Christian Medical College in Velour, India. Finally, to find out about the special medical project that Dr. Anil and Dr. Shalini are involved with in the remote region of Tarragak in South Sudan, the website is healthserviceglobal.org/Tarragak. 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Well, thanks so much for joining us for Dr. Anil and Dr. Shalini Cherian's incredible story. And until next time, I'm Eric Scadavo. So long, and God bless.
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10: Hello and welcome to Tapestry, a program of Christian music and song down the ages from One Way FM in Canberra, Australia. I'm Bruce Bowman.

The Melbourne Choir Cantus Choro brought us Praise My Soul, the King of Heaven. Written by Henry Light and John Goss, that hymn opened a tapestry of song from Australian artists. Next, we will hear from Greta Bradman. An Adelaide girl, Greta, her husband and family now live in Melbourne. After a stellar university education where she majored in both music and psychology, she went on the concert stage in Australia and now can be heard as a weekend presenter on ABC Classics. Greta will sing for us the hymn Be Still My Soul, written by Katharina von Scheigel and John Sibelius. It comes from her CD titled Grace.

The next piece we shall hear on this tapestry sung by Australian artists is the Magnificat, or Praise to Mary, Jesus' Mother. Written by Orlando Gibbons, it comes from his second evening service. The choir is from St George's Cathedral in Perth, West

And this is a tapestry of sacred song from Australian artists from One Way FM in Canberra, Australia. We return to this city, Canberra, for our next piece. In Paradisium, or In Paradise, is the finale from Gabriel Fauré's Requiem. It is sung by the Augmented Choir from Wesley Uniting Church in Forest,

Suzanne Clashier is a soprano from Queensland. She will sing for us Amazing Grace. This hymn from 1772 is probably the most famous of many written by John Newton. The tune New Britain has obscure origins and was edited and published by William Walker in 1835.

Cantus Coro introduced this tapestry from Australian artists, and they will bring it to an end with the fitting hymn, "Forth in Thy Name, O Lord, I Go." It comes from the pens of Charles Wesley and Orlando Gibbons.

With that hymn of commission, we end Tapestry for this week. We are produced by David Webb and me, Bruce Bowman. David will be with you next week, and till then, God bless.

0: One of them is where I shake my head to get my hair out of my eyes. 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We can't help it, and we're just like you in every other way. So visit tourette.org.au.
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1: There's a new camping opportunity being taken up in the UK. Author Daniel Strange writes about this in his book, Making Faith Magnetic. This new camping activity is called champing. 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This is more than history or aesthetics. 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They are places where worship seems like the most normal response. Champing is not just sleeping in an ancient building. It's the chance to experience the presence of God.
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0: The Sons of Korah, devoted to giving a fresh musical voice to the Psalms. 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
3: Last Tuesday, I worked here at tribute to Dolly Parton on the BBC World Service as they played excerpts from some of her songs, a pattern that followed on most and not all radio and TV stations. And so sad to hear that she died. In music retrospective today, selections from her gospel album, Letter to Heaven, Songs of Faith and Inspiration, plus Dolly's Singing with For King and Country, and some excerpts from Facebook tributes to her. Parton on the BBC World Service as they played excerpts from some of her songs, a pattern that followed on most and not all radio and TV stations. And so sad to hear that she died. In music retrospective today, selections from her gospel album, Letter to Heaven, Songs of Faith and Inspiration,

Dolly Parton and Book of Life. Michael Frost these days is a lecturer at Moreland College, has posted on Facebook that Mark Nelson, a theologian and Christian book writer from Tennessee, took Michael on a pilgrimage to the Dolly Parton statue in Sevierville. Not because Michael was a fan of her music, but because she had distributed millions of free books to kids across the world, provided education scholarships to disadvantaged teens, funded a COVID-19 vaccine during the pandemic, provided financial assistance to families who had lost their homes in the Great Smoky Mountains fires, helped with recovery efforts following floods, tornadoes, hurricanes and other disasters in Tennessee, and supported hospitals and medical organisations, including causes related to children's health and cancer treatment. Michael Frost said, "I mean, I had to visit the shrine of such a saint." He was referring, of course, to Dolly Parton, whose generosity in giving away books to children in the USA, in Australia, was prompted by her father not being able to read, so she wanted to ensure that children have the opportunity to read. She had a remarkable voice, but her greatest gift may have been in something deeper, an ability to take ordinary experiences and turn them into songs that felt personal to millions of other people. Then in the 1960s, her path crossed with Porter Wagoner. Wagoner was already an established country star, television personality, and one of the most recognisable figures in Nashville. When Dolly joined the Porter Wagoner show in 1967, she was only 21 and still largely unknown outside the country music world. The arrangement seemed straightforward. Dolly would become Wagoner's featured female vocalist, singing alongside him on television and on records. It worked. Their voices complemented each other. Their personalities created an appealing contrast, and Dolly quickly became a favourite with audiences. That quote was from a Facebook post by the Rock and Roll Society, and here is Dolly Parton with Porter Wagoner, and Daddy Was an Old-Time Preacher Man.

0: just for me.
1: Coat of Many Colours, a song by Dolly Parton about the coat her mother made out of different coloured pieces of material because they were too poor to buy a coat, and how her mum, as she sewed, told the story of Joseph in the Bible and his coat of many colours. Dolly was laughed at and bullied at school because of that coat. Dolly called the song A World of Things, and that teaches about bullying, about love, about acceptance, about good parents. Dolly Parton was a country star, and she's performed with For King Country, and what is my favourite version?

0: news.
1: Dolly Parton's generosity was great. After wildfires tore through East Tennessee in 2016, Dolly Parton decided to help the families who lost their homes. So she created the My People Fund. Nearly 900 families whose primary residences were destroyed or left uninhabitable began receiving $1,000 every month. The payments continued for 5 months. Then came the final distribution. Families expected another $1,000. Instead, Dolly surprised them with $5,000 each. That brought the total assistance to $10,000 per family. In the end, the fund distributed nearly $9 million directly to people affected by the fires. Dolly had grown up in that same region. And when hundreds of families there lost almost everything, she made sure they didn't have to rebuild completely alone. 5 months of help, then one final $5,000 surprise.

Dolly Parton singing God's Colouring Book, Wings of a Dove, and then How Great Thou Art. Carl Face has posted on Facebook, Val Dolly Parton, country music star with a deep faith. And he quotes a statement from her family, Dolly has lived in the light and is in the arms of Jesus. Surely met by her late husband, Carl, her parents and countless others who have watched her and longed for her to meet them in the heavens.

Dolly Parton had great success, but she used to help many. She started in humble beginnings, growing up in a modest one-room cabin in the Smoky Mountains of Tennessee, where life was difficult and money was scarce, to becoming a very successful and generous singer.

0: will go by into a timeless classic. She turned extraordinary success into an opportunity to give something back. And that completes Music Retrospective for this week. There's a lot more that can be said and played, and I'm grateful to the posts on Facebook that I've quoted. I'm David Webb. This has been a one-way Canberra Music Retrospective tribute to Dolly Parton, who died of cancer last Tuesday morning, Australian time.
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1: Here's an amplified promise from the book of Acts, chapter 20, verse 32. And now I commend you to God, placing you in his loving protective care. And I commend you to the word of his grace, the counsel and promises of his unmerited favour. His grace is able to build you up and to give you the rightful inheritance among all those who you are sanctified, that is, among those who are set apart for God's purpose, all believers.
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1: Jane, finding moments of stillness in our busy lives is very important. We need to give God space in our lives to refresh us. So I'd like to pray for all of us, but first would you read from Psalm 91?
2: I love this psalm. This is from verse 1 to 7. Those who live in the shelter of the Most High will find rest in the shadow of the Almighty. This I declare about the Lord. He alone is my refuge, my place of safety. He is my God, and I trust him. For he will rescue you from every trap and protect you from every deadly disease. He will cover you with his feathers. He will shelter you with his wings. His faithful promises are your armor and protection. Do not be afraid of the terrors of the night, nor the arrow that flies in the day. Do not dread the disease that stalks in the darkness, nor the disaster that strikes at midday.
1: So my prayer is adapted from Windows of Heaven, 12 Weeks of Daily Meditations by Glenn Clark. So it's my adaptation of that. We pray for all. Almighty Father, there is no other power on earth but yours. All our human efforts are in vain. What we make today is gone tomorrow. Only your creations live forever. So help us be still, that your voice may speak to our needs. Breathe through us, Holy Spirit, as we drink from the well of eternal truth and not from the swamps of the world's darkness. Lord, write your law in our hearts. Plant your commandments in our minds. May we grasp your promises. Make us truly aware of your love for us and give us an ever-increasing capacity to radiate that love to all. We thank you, our Heavenly Father, that we live in a world where light controls life and where darkness is but a seeming absence of light. Help us to keep our eyes upon the sunshine and not the shadows, upon the realities of your kingdom here on earth. Today, may we see you, Lord, within us and within others, Jane.
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Have you ever noticed what happens to many people when they retire? Or maybe what happened to you? They start, well, working again. And maybe not paid work, but many people in retirement find they still want to keep being productive. And there's a simple reason why. The Bible teaches that God is a worker and he made us to work just like him. We've been what I like to call wired to work. And that doesn't just magically switch off the day we retire. We might slow down a bit, change what we do as our strength and energy deteriorates, but we'll likely find life more fulfilling and satisfying when we're kept productive, especially when we're doing things for others. Knowing this sets us up well for the best kind of retirement. This is Andrew Laird with God in 60 Seconds. For more space to think and talk about God, go to thirdspace.org.au. There

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0: The Sons of Korah, devoted to giving a fresh musical voice to the Psalms. 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
1: I'm Greg Amos. Auctions are very popular. Yes, but they can still be very uncomfortable if you've tried to bid at one. If this is you, I hope these home truths, some tips that can help calm those nerves on that big day. Before the auction, attending other auctions is a great idea. Watching the auctioneer and bidders do their thing will give you some real confidence. Having the sales contract reviewed by a solicitor and negotiating deposit and settlement terms before the big day is really key. And of course, with no cooling off period, and contracts exchanged immediately after the auction, make sure you've gone over the building report.
2: On the auction day itself, any tips for nervous buyers?
1: You'll need to register, so take your driver's license or some form of ID. Great idea to get there early. Find a spot that you're able to see and read other bidders. It also gives you some time to just relax and take a deep breath. And when it comes to bidding, be realistic with the amount and present it clearly, confidently and loud enough that the auctioneer and everyone in the room can hear you. And of course the big issue is knowing when to stop. When the heart's pounding, it's so tempting to want to go over the budget. But when your limit has been reached or about to be, simply leaving the auction will avoid that mounting temptation. Yes, auctions can be very daunting, but with some preparation, you never know. Your next home could be yours with that successful bid.
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0: 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Do you use the Bible as a hammer? Wham, wham, wham. Hi, I'm Chuck Swindoll. Do you take verses of Scripture and pound them into people's minds for the purpose of getting your point across? That's a scary thought, using Scripture to hammer people. But it's so easy to do. Matter of fact, I've done it. I've done it 100 times, I say to my own embarrassment. How different from Christ's ministry. Of course, Jesus spoke Scripture, but he let the Holy Spirit do the work of softening hearts and applying the truth. Now, this is something worth thinking about.
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0: Job 40, in response to Job's questioning of God's wisdom, God sets out his credentials and challenges Job to answer a 77-question creation science exam. He says to Job, "Brace yourself like a man. I will question you, and you shall answer me." The exam covers the breadth of God's creative power, mentioning the wonders of many animals that we are familiar with, such as the lion, raven, deer, ox, and ostrich. Finally, there is Leviathan, a terrifying aquatic creature with an impenetrable hide impervious to harpoons, fearsome teeth, and a back covered in rows of shields. It even has firebrands streaming from its mouth and smoke from its nostrils. Though this may sound mythological to us, Job recognized it as a real creature. Indeed, one candidate from the fossil record is Sarcosuchus, a 12-meter or 40-foot monster with an unusual bulbous cavity at the end of its snout that could conceivably have been used for mixing fire-generating chemicals.
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0: Bye.
1: G'day, Graham Hush from Neighbourhood Watch here again with another home and personal safety tip. 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Charity workers should have identification clearly visible. Service repair and salespeople should be able to produce some form of ID. If you're unsure about a person's motives, ask for the name of their company.

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0: Okay, and done. The secret is getting this bolt tight, but not too tight. It's a bit like speed limits, I reckon. The number is there for a reason. I used to be one of those people that thought being a few k's over the limit wasn't that unsafe. Until that night when I just couldn't brake fast enough and, well, you know the rest. So I reckon every time you think about going over the speed limit, you should think about the person you mightn't be able to stop in time for. We're all in this together, ACT drivers, so let's respect each other and keep each other safe. 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
2: Few things are more painful than personal criticism. Attacked, accused, unfairly judged, perhaps by someone who doesn't even know the facts. It's tough to take that without swinging back. Hi, I'm Clayton Bjellin, and today on Insight for Living, Chuck Swindoll describes a man who endured relentless false accusations from so-called friends and never once retaliated. What was his secret? And how do we respond to a verbal assault with maturity, restraint, and faith? Chuck calls it grace under pressure. And there's no finer example than Job. Chuck titled his message, How to Handle Criticism with Class.
3: Job 22 and 23. We are still in Job. We may be in Job till Jesus comes back. Who knows? We are in chapter 22. You'll be happy to know we are halfway through. This is the third cycle of the fight, the verbal fight between these alleged friends and Job. And this man's name is Eliphaz the Temanite, who comes out swinging. He responded, "Can a vigorous man be of use to God, or a wise man be useful to himself? Is there any pleasure to the Almighty if you are righteous, or prophet if you make your ways perfect?" Look at the sarcasm of verse 4. Is it because of your reverence that he reproves you, that he enters into judgment against you? Is it because you're so holy? And then his accusation, is not your wickedness great and your iniquities without end? So he accuses him of great wickedness and iniquity. And then he gives him a message. Verse 21, yield now and be at peace with him, thereby good will come to you. Please receive instruction from his mouth and establish his words in your heart. If you return to the Almighty, you will be restored. If you remove unrighteousness far from your tent and place your gold in the dust, the gold of Ophir among the stones of the brooks, then the Almighty will be your gold and choice silver to you. Job responds in chapter 23, verse 3, "Oh, that I knew," chapter 23, verse 3, "Oh, that I knew where I might find him, that I might come to his seat. I would present my case before him and fill my mouth with arguments." Verse 8, "Behold, I go forward, he's not there. Backward, I cannot perceive him. When he acts on the left, I cannot behold him. He turns on the right, I cannot see him." But look at the faith. "He knows the way I take. When he has tried me, I shall come forth as gold. My foot has held fast to his path. I have kept his way and not turned aside. I have not departed from the command of his lips. I have treasured the words of his mouth more than my necessary food."
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3: Ernest Hemingway reduced his definition of courage to three words: grace under pressure. Appropriate words, aren't they? They apply to anyone who can handle criticism and the blast of other people in a calm and mature manner, demonstrating grace under pressure. In my study these last 2 weeks, I came across a story that emerges out of the life of grace under pressure. Appropriate words, aren't they? They apply to anyone who can handle criticism and the blast of other people in a calm and mature manner, demonstrating grace under pressure.

Farmer read them, shook his head, sighed deeply, and then said to the man, "Think a little harder, you have forgotten some." It's grace under pressure. Our 16th president was a masterful model of handling criticism and verbal assaults. One of his biographers, named Donald Phillips, writes, "Abraham Lincoln was slandered, libeled, and hated perhaps more intensely than any man ever to run for the nation's highest office. He was publicly called just about every name imaginable by the press, including a grotesque baboon, a third-rate country lawyer, a coarse, vulgar jokester, a dictator, an ape, a buffoon, and others." The Illinois State Register, which was the paper of his own state, labeled Lincoln, quote, "the craftiest and most dishonest politician that ever disgraced an office in America." I'm holding back from saying something right there. Mr. Lincoln handled that with great, great maturity. In fact, he had four ways of responding to such criticism. First, and most often, he simply ignored it if it was what he called petty. And most of it was. Second, he answered back only when it was important and would make a difference. Third, he formed the habit of sitting down and writing lengthy letters of refutation, venting his anger and emotions, and then tearing them up. Never mailed them. Or fourth, he always looked on the brighter side of life and kept a good sense of humor. Grace under pressure. One of my favorite characters down through the years has been Sir Winston Churchill. He not only handled criticism with class, he invited it. In fact, he personally engaged himself in self-criticism every night of the Second World War. Says his biographer Stephen Hayward, "Every night, said Churchill, I try myself by court-martial to see if I have done anything effective during the day. I don't mean just pawing the ground. Anyone can go through the motions, but something really effective." One of his closest confidants later said, "He always took criticisms very, very meekly. One could say exactly what one liked in the way of criticism. He wanted the full critical value from his subordinates." He added, "I cannot recall a single minister, serving officer, or civil servant who was removed from his office because he stood up to Churchill and told him that he thought his policy and proposals were wrong." The courageous Prime Minister of Great Britain made it a consistent habit never to overrule the service chiefs of staff, even when he strenuously disagreed with their decisions. Grace under pressure. One of the most eloquent examples of this would be King David when Absalom took over the throne. His father, David, was forced to abdicate the throne because Absalom stole the hearts of the people through his deceptive means. Absalom came to the throne and David didn't want to kill or fight with his own son, so he simply left it in his hand and went away along with his mighty men. While David was escaping, he was walking in an area recorded for us in 2 Samuel 16, where there appeared on the scene some fool named Shimei. And you haven't met a snotty man until you have met Shimei. 2 Samuel 16, beginning at verse 5 down through verse 14, you can turn some other time. We read, "He cursed continually as he came. He threw stones at David and at the servants of King David, saying as he threw them,
get out, you man of

0: bloodshed, you worthless fellow. If you could read it in the Hebrew, it wouldn't read worthless fellow, but I'm going to leave that for another time. Now, how did David respond to this nut who is throwing stones at him and screaming at him with these put downs? Well, before I tell you David's response, let me tell you Abishai's response. He asked David, "May I go over there and cut off his head?" I love that line. I love it. Had I been David, Shimei wouldn't have known his head was off until he sneezed. I mean, it would be one quick slice and it would be over. But David, grace under pressure, he said, "Let him alone. Let him curse. Perhaps the Lord will look on my affliction and return good to me instead of his cursing this day." Grace under pressure. One of my seminary colleagues has written several books, and I came across his wise words recently. God gives us over to such bruisings because they are part of the process to make us what he intends us to be. The hurting makes us sweeter, more mellow. We learn to let go of what we want. It makes us calm and strong. And then he adds, I think he must have smiled when he wrote it, "Our Lord was nailed to the cross, so you can count on being nailed to the wall." Grace under pressure. Being attacked lately, accused, unfairly criticized, verbally, brutally assaulted, perhaps by somebody who doesn't even know what he's talking about. It's tough to take that without swinging back with a verbal weapon in return. I think part of the reason the Lord is keeping us in the book of Job is to learn how to respond under such situations. There is no finer example of grace under pressure than this man whose book bears his name. Job has been, he's suffered the loss of bankruptcy, the death of his 10 children, that's grieved him. The attacks of his friends who were once close to him, and the disease that ravaged him on top of all that, with the fever and the swelling and the sleepless nights and the dreadful days. And you rarely see Job losing it. If anything, at his worst, he simply says to the Lord, "I am at a loss to know what's happening or why. What is being said isn't true, and what you're doing I cannot explain, but all I can do is trust you." And he does it page after page after page after page. From chapter 3 to chapter 41, it happens over and over and over again. They run in cycles. Trouble is like that, isn't it? The first cycle is over. Eliphaz, Bildad, and Zophar swung at him and often hit him. The second cycle is over. Eliphaz, Bildad, Zophar, once again, took him on. He answered each one, usually with great wisdom. Now we're back to the third cycle. And we're not surprised to read that old name again, Eliphaz the Temanite, responded. All of this reminds me of a song we used to sing as junior high kids. Back when I was a kid, the earth was cooling. I remember sitting on the church bus, singing with my other friends, same song, third verse, could get better, gonna get worse. Remember that? We sang it till the bus driver wanted to drive us all into the river, I can assure you. That's where we are with Eliphaz the Temanite. Same song, same stuff, nothing new. Let me cut to the chase. He makes three accusations against Job in chapter 22. Verses 1 to 11, you're a sinner. Verses 12 to 20, you have hidden your sin, so you're a hypocrite. Verse 21 to the end of the chapter, chapter 22, verse 30, you're in need of repentance. You're a sinner, you're a hypocrite, you need to repent. You're a sinner, you're a hypocrite, you need to repent. That's what he says in chapter 22. I mean, the gall it took for him to stand there and say that to a man who is literally fevered with these boils that are all over him and racked with grief over the loss of his family and his home and his business. But he says it straight, verse 5 of chapter 22. Eliphaz accuses, is not your wickedness great and your iniquities without end? Why would he say that? Look at the condition you're in. Nobody loses everything, including family and business and home and health, without being guilty of sin. You must be a terrible sinner in light of all that you've lost. Correct observation, he's lost everything. Wrong conclusion, it wasn't because he was sinful. But Job doesn't answer. Remember, this is grace under pressure. Is not your wickedness great, your iniquities without end? You have taken pledges of your brothers without cause and stripped men naked. He's got a vivid imagination. Job never did that, but he's accusing him of it. So it's a false accusation. To the weary you have given no water to drink, and from the hungry you have withheld bread. Job never did that, but he's accusing him of it. Job sits in silence and takes it. Verse 9, you have sent widows away empty, and the strength of the orphans has been crushed. Wrong again. Never did that. Falsely accused. Job says nothing. Therefore, as a result of your wrongdoing, Job, snares surround you, and sudden dread terrifies you. Darkness so that you cannot see, and abundance of water covers you. He's speaking poetically. You have gotten the full reaction of the living God, who can't stand sinfulness like you have been modeling. Because you are sinful, you are going through such things. Job's character was so pure before all of the trouble started that the devil picked him out as the one he wanted to pick on. And the Lord allowed it, knowing that Job's character would be able to withstand it. The antithesis is true, the opposite of what he's being accused of. The critic didn't know his facts. And by the way, how could he have known them? He hasn't even been on the scene. He only showed up after the sickness occurred. Let me add a word about habitual critics. They never get their facts straight. Habitual critics have a great imagination. They only need a little bit to go on, and then they can build a whole case because they have the gift of criticism, let's say. That's their calling. Their calling is to make you miserable, and they put together a mass of facts, but they can't prove them, just as Eliphaz could not prove these. But he's there nevertheless, accusing. Let me say this too. Even though they weren't true, they were hard to hear. Even though what is being said against you cannot be proven, it's hard for you to sit there and take it and to know that other people are listening in, and he is no doubt, or she is no doubt, telling them as well. To make matters worse, he steps into that next realm. You are a hypocrite. You have hidden your sins. He invites Job to look back. Is not God in the height of heaven? Look also at the distant stars, how high they are. First he says, look up. Look up, Job. You say, what does God know? Can he judge through the thick darkness? Clouds are a hiding place for him so that he cannot see. He walks on the vault of heaven. Would you keep to the ancient path which wicked men have trod? Look back now, Job. Look back and see what other men have done. You're doing just what they have done. They were snatched away before their time, whose foundations were washed away by a river. They said to God, depart from us, and what can the Almighty do to them? That's what you're doing, Job. So Eliphaz is telling him off. Tough criticism. It's hard enough to be told you're a sinner, but to be told on top of that that you're a hypocrite, it's a low blow. It's hard to show grace under pressure at a time like that. Warren Wiersbe writes, "A hypocrite is not a person who fails to reach his desired spiritual goals. All of us fail in one way or another. A hypocrite is a person who doesn't even try to reach any goals, but he makes people think he has. His profession and his practice never meet." The old Puritan preacher Stephen Charnock once said, "It is a sad thing to be Christians at a supper, heathens in our shops, and devils in our closets." No question about it, hypocrisy is an awful thing. Jesus was death on it. In Jesus' day, he took on nothing harder than he took on hypocrisy. One of the major reasons the Sermon on the Mount was preached was because of the hypocrisy of the Pharisees. Our God despises hypocrisy. But the fact is, Job is not guilty of it. He's hiding nothing. By now, Job's confessed everything. I mean, have you ever hurt so badly that you went back and went over every step of your life and the pain continued and then you went back and you manufactured things? Well, maybe I did this, maybe I did that. And you rehearse in your mind before the Lord, if I was doing this or if I was guilty of that, you go there in hopes that somehow there might be a relief. Job's done all of that. In fact, he's recorded a number of times when he's brought his life before the Lord. This is a wonderful man being treated like a piece of trash. Well, Eliphaz decides he needs to preach an evangelistic sermon to Job and maybe he will get saved. And so in verses 21 to 30, he delivers an excellent evangelistic sermon. Only problem, Job's already saved. As Harry Ironside used to say, there are two things you can't save: seats and saints. And Job's a saint. He's already in the family. He doesn't need the message, but I've done that, preached the wrong message to a great audience, and I've suffered for it as well. Look at verse 21. "Yield now and be at peace with him. Thereby good will come to you. Please receive instruction from God's mouth and establish his words in your heart." He has done that. "If you return to the Almighty," he doesn't need to. "You will be restored if you remove unrighteousness far from your tent." He's already done that. "And place your gold in the dust." Verse 25, "Then the Almighty will be your gold and choice silver to you. Then you will delight in the Almighty and lift up your face to God." He's going on and on and on with this message, and Job just patiently sits there. You do that sometime when I preach. I understand. I have to do that sometime when I hear other people preach, and they're maybe preaching a message that doesn't necessarily apply. Job has a message being delivered. It's a great message, but he doesn't need it. He doesn't need it. He's probably walking as close to the Lord as he has ever walked in his life. Problem is, he can hardly move because of his pain. And Eliphaz has interpreted that incorrectly. But he demonstrates grace under pressure. Interesting, in these 30 verses, not once does Job interrupt. Let me ask you a hard question. Would you have sat there and let all that be said without interrupting? I mean, wouldn't you at least a time or two say, wait a minute, before you go any further. Prove that. Where are my witnesses? Or where are your witnesses that say I'm guilty of that? Prove it. And he doesn't do that. Grace under pressure. There's a lot to learn before we move to chapter 23. There's a lot to learn from Job's self-control. I don't know how old he was by now. I think he's getting up in years. But one of the things he's learned over the years that those people learned that I quoted earlier is that you just sometimes take it on the chin. You just sometimes let it go by you. If you know it's not true, even though that person would swear that it's true, you let it go on by. Just let it go on. Let them go right on believing. Job, by the way, in chapter 23 and 24, never once answers Eliphaz. He talks to and about the Lord, but he doesn't once address Eliphaz. I think that's pretty significant. After all, Eliphaz is not going to justify him. the Lord will.
1: There's freedom in those words, isn't there? When you know the truth, you don't have to answer every accusation. You don't have to win every argument. You can let it go and trust the Lord to be your defender. That's grace under pressure. Chuck Swindoll will have more to say on Insight for Living, and he titled today's message, How to Handle Criticism with Class. 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I'm Clayton Bjellin. 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

0: The title of my message is, Why Do Christians Have to Suffer? And we come to the second section of the book of Acts now. And the focus of the book goes from Peter to Paul. Now, of course, we're introduced to Paul earlier in the book as Saul of Tarsus, the Christian killer, hunting down followers of Jesus and sending them to prison and even to death. It's Saul of Tarsus who presides over the death of the first martyr of the church, the courageous young Stephen. But now he's been converted on the Damascus Road, and Saul has become Paul. But the Lord's sort of whipping him into shape, and Paul is now ready for prime time. So we're going to look at exciting missionary journeys of Paul. Paul and Barnabas, and in short order, without technology, without any of the tools we have today, they effectively turned their world upside down. They were really bright lights in a dark place. But now we're going to see an interesting verse here in Acts 14 that talks about adversity that comes in the life of the Christian. It's great to talk about heaven. It's wonderful to think about glory and the rewards that await us, but there can be difficulties on the way, because heaven is a prepared place for prepared people. So whatever you're going through right now, maybe I'm talking to somebody going through an intense trial, severe adversity, personal suffering, a tragedy, something else. You're saying, why is this happening to me? Wouldn't it be great if the moment we accepted Christ, we just went straight to heaven? You'd say to someone, would you like Jesus to come into your life? Yes. Pray this prayer with me. Lord Jesus, I know I'm a sinner. I believe you're the Savior who died on the cross, and I ask you to come into my life. Amen. Boom, you're in heaven. That'd be cool. But that's not the way it works. There's things that are going to happen in your life to prepare you for this prepared place. And the Bible is clear in pointing out that storms will come in every life, but there's a purpose in these storms. Go to Acts 14, verse 21. When they had preached the gospel to that city, it made many disciples. It led many people to the Lord. It returned to Lystra, Iconium, and Antioch, strengthening the souls of the disciples, exhorting them to continue in the faith, and saying, we must through many tribulations enter the kingdom of God. We must through many tribulations enter the kingdom of God. There's the gospel. And the Christian life, in a nutshell, it's not all blue skies. It's not all easy days. Those come, thank God. But there are storm clouds and there are challenges. And it's through many tribulations we enter the kingdom of God. Now, someone might say, well, I don't want that. I want to live carefree. I just want to have fun, because girls just want to have fun. And all I want to do is have some fun. And I've got a feeling I'm not the only one. I want to fly like an eagle till I'm free. Fly, fly, fly. Listen, bird brain. That's not the way life works. Because through many tribulations, you will enter the kingdom of God. Listen to these words of Job when he says, we're all adrift in the same boat. Too few days, too many troubles. Wow, that's relevant. Jesus summed it up to two men building their homes or their lives on different foundations. One man built his home on a rock. Another man built his home on the shifting sand. And the wind came and the storms came and the rain fell. And the one who was built on the rock stood and was strong. The one who built his house on sand, his house collapsed. So you have a choice as to what you're going to build your life on. But here's the bottom line. Storms will come into every life. Storms will come into the life of the ungodly person. Storms will come into the life of the godly person. The Bible says the rain falls on the just and the unjust. We cannot live a trouble-free life. Maybe this is why Benjamin Disraeli, the former prime minister of England, reviewing his life, said, quote, youth is a mistake, manhood is a struggle, and old age is a regret, end quote. Pretty pessimistic view. Well, that's a view of life without God. But God makes all the difference, because then you realize when hardship comes, when adversity is knocking at the door of your life, when tragedy befalls you, there is still a loving Heavenly Father who will allow these things to be used for His glory. It's hard for us to wrap our minds around tragedy in the life of a Christian. It's hard for us to understand that a Christian can get cancer, or that a Christian can die in an automobile accident, or that a Christian can face some other horrible event in life. You know, our own son died in an automobile accident. And, you know, people sometimes ask, well, are you over it yet? You know, never ask that question of anyone who's lost a child, because you never get over it. You do get through it. It is not as hard today as it was after it happened, but it's still hard and we still miss our son. And I did have people come to me and say, how could this happen to you of all people? Which I found an interesting question. Well, you're a preacher and you help people and point people to God. Why would God allow this to happen to you? And my response is, why do you think I would get a free pass? Because I'm a preacher. We're all in the same boat, as Job said. I live in the same fallen world as you do. But here's what the Bible says in Romans 5. We can rejoice when we run into problems and trials, for we know they help us develop endurance, and endurance develops strength of character. And this hope will not lead to disappointment, for we know how dearly God loves us. Wait, hold on, Paul. You said trials, and you said hardship. And then you said, God loves me. If God loves me, why does He let me go through hardship and trials? Answer, because God loves me, and because through many tribulations, I will enter the kingdom of God.
1: 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Today we're looking at Acts chapter 14 in Pastor Greg's message titled, Why Do Christians Have to Suffer? Let's continue.
0: Mary and Martha and Lazarus, remember them? They lived in Bethany. Bethany is basically striking distance from Jerusalem. So when the Lord and His disciples would make their way into the city, they would often stop at the home of Mary, Martha, and Lazarus. And Martha was a killer cook, and Jesus liked to hang out with them. They could legitimately say, we are friends of Jesus. They could, and wouldn't that not be hard to not bring up in every conversation? You know, as my friend Jesus just said to me yesterday, or he just texted me, want to see his text? See, we're tight. And they were actual friends of Jesus. And so when Lazarus got very sick, Mary and Martha sent word to the Lord who was out traveling, the one that you love is sick. Thinking for sure he would drop whatever he's doing, come back to Bethany, heal his buddy, and then return to whatever it was God had called him to do. But yet we read these verses in John 11. When Jesus heard about this, he said, the sickness of Lazarus will not end in death. It happened for the glory of God, so the Son of God will receive glory from this. Listen. Although Jesus loved Mary, Martha, and Lazarus, he stayed where he was for the next 2 days. Wait, because he loved them, he stayed where he was. Again, this doesn't make sense. Listen, God's ways are not your ways, and God's timing is not your timing. And they wanted a healing, but Jesus was instead going to do a resurrection. Because when he showed up in town, not only had he not healed Lazarus, but he had missed the funeral. And Martha came to him and said, Lord, if you would have been here, my brother would not have died. Let me update that. Jesus, you missed an opportunity. You blew it, Lord. We were bragging on you. We were telling everyone you would come through and you show up late. Jesus says, Martha, your brother will rise again. Oh, I know, Martha says. I know in the resurrection of the last day. Jesus says, Martha, read my lips. No, he didn't say that, but he did say this, Martha, I am the resurrection and the life. He that believes in me, though he were dead, yet shall he live. And whosoever lives and believes in me shall never die. Then he followed up with this question, do you believe this? Well, she didn't. Mary came and effectively said the same thing. And then Jesus walked up to the tomb of Lazarus and he said, Lazarus, come forth. And Lazarus did. The point of this is God allowed it for his purposes. So maybe it seems to you right now that Jesus is not hearing your prayer or that his delay is a denial. Understand, God may have a purpose. Why does God allow adversity in the life of the Christian? If you're taking notes, here's point number one. Suffering and adversity keep us humble. Suffering and adversity keep us humble. You see, when life gets hard, when adversity hits, we drop to our knees and we pray. Here's my question. Do you pray with the same intensity when all your needs are met? We should be as quick to give thanks as we are to come to God with our petitions and say, Lord, thank you. Right now, just think about all that God has given you. You have your home, you have, or your apartment, or I don't know where you live, but you have some place where you live and lay your head. You have your health, hopefully. You have your family, perhaps. You have salvation, of that I'm sure. Let's just all say thank you, Lord, right now. Thank you, Lord. He's so good to us, isn't he? So we need to pray. Number two, adversity teaches us eternal truths we would otherwise not learn. Adversity teaches us eternal truths that we would otherwise not learn. We try to avoid pain at all costs. You know, this is why I'm amazed at people who get tattoos. By the way, I'm not against tattoos. I'm fine with them. I went to get a tattoo. They said, you're too old and lame. Leave right now. But seriously, here's a reason I would never get a tattoo. It looks like it hurts. See, I don't like pain. And we're always looking for a way around pain. You know, I want to work out. I want to lose weight. But I actually, well, let's take out the workout part. I just want to lose weight because I'm in bad shape or I'm not in a good shape. Well, I'm in a shape. It's kind of like the shape of a pear. And people even call me the Lord's pear. And I don't appreciate that. So I want to get in better shape. So you talk to a trainer or somebody who's in good shape. You got to hit the gym, man. Hit the gym. Break it down. Build it up. No pain, no gain. Is there a way around this? See, we don't like to go through those things. But in a way, trials are like God's gym to break us down, to build us up. Pain reminds us of a deeper need. For instance, when I get hunger pangs, it reminds me it's time to eat. And my stomach works like clockwork. I mean, my stomach knows what time it is before my brain does. And it's time to eat. And so sometimes pain is allowed in our life to get our attention. Now, don't get me wrong, and I hope I don't seem to be overemphasizing suffering today. Because there's going to be many great days, many pain-free days, many days when there is no adversity at all. And we're thankful for those days. And I would encourage you, enjoy them. God even says in Scripture that he has given us richly all things to enjoy. So enjoy those things. But understand that adversity will come. Why do we go through these trials? Again, Acts 14:22. We must, through many tribulations, enter the kingdom of God. Here's a third reason we go through these trials and temptations. We have a new compassion for others in pain. When you go through adversity, you will have a new compassion for others who are in pain. Paul writes in 2 Corinthians 1:4, God comforts us in our troubles, listen, so we can comfort others when they're troubled, and we'll be able to give them the same comfort God has given us. The more we suffer for Christ, the more God will shower us with his comfort through Christ. So I would not go through what I went through losing our son if I could change history. I would bring him back in a heartbeat, but I can say this. God has given to me and my wife and our son a ministry we did not ask for, but a ministry we embrace. And it's a ministry of helping others who've lost loved ones. Okay, you know? Because I don't want to waste my pain. And if I can offer a word of encouragement, a word of hope, to anybody who has gone through the worst tragedy imaginable. I want to do that and tell them that God will be there with them and God will walk through what they're going through with them as well. And if their loved one was a believer, the greatest hope of all, they will see their loved one again because they're not just a part of their past, they're also a part of their future. That's our hope in Christ.

0: Such important insight today on a new beginning, on a challenging subject. The title of today's study is Why Do Christians Have to Suffer? Well, maybe you're facing some difficult challenges right now. You might not think of yourself as being particularly religious, but you feel like you could really use some help right about now. Well, Pastor Greg has a special message just for you.
1: Yes, sometimes God will let us go through hardships so He'll get our attention. The psalmist said, "Before I was afflicted, I went astray, but now I have kept your word." So maybe something's happening in your life that's caused you to look up, as in looking up to God, and you're saying, "Help." Listen, that's not a bad place to be. In fact, that's a really good place to be. It's been said when you get to the end of yourself, you get to the beginning of God. Do you feel like you're at the end of yourself right now? Then why don't you pray? In fact, I would like to lead you in a prayer. Maybe you've never prayed before. You don't even know how to start praying. That's okay. Prayer is just talking to God. Let me lead you in a simple prayer. You could pray it after me, in fact. And this is a prayer where you're asking God to enter into your situation, but more significantly, you're asking Christ to enter into your life. See, that's what being a Christian is. It's having Christ living inside of you. It's a relationship, not some religious thing. So if you would like a relationship with God, if you would like God to walk with you through your times of difficulty, you could pray this prayer after me right now. Just pray these words if you would. Lord Jesus, I'm scared and I need your help. And I'm asking you to enter my life. I'm asking you to forgive me of my sin. I know that you died on the cross for my sin and rose again from the dead. But I want to receive you now as my Savior and my Lord. So I invite you into my life and I choose to follow you from this moment forward. Thank you for hearing this prayer. And thank you for answering this prayer. In Jesus' name I pray. Amen.
0: 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And if you have just prayed that prayer along with Pastor Greg, and you've meant those words sincerely, the Lord has heard you and has forgiven you of your sin. 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
3: When we're living wisely, we're going to be able to walk through the deepest, darkest valleys of life. We're going to walk through paths that we think there'd be no way to walk. We're going to be able to walk through situations and circumstances and heartaches that we would never think we could ever endure. But when you walk in wisely, here's what happens. God says, this is the next step, step by step. And so we ask him, Lord, what shall I do in this decision?
4: Psalm 111 says, the fear of the Lord is the beginning of wisdom. And today on In Touch, the teaching ministry of Dr. Charles Stanley, we begin a series of messages reminding us of the vital connection between knowing God and being wise. Stay with us to learn how to evaluate your decisions to assess whether you're living wisely or foolishly. Let's listen in to Dr. Stanley's message.
3: Why would a family choose to buy a home, house, that they know that they cannot afford, but they're going to buy it anyway? Unwise decision. Why would a person marry just for sexual fulfillment, not thinking about other things? Unwise decision. Why would people put in their mouth something that ultimately ends up in their lungs, knowing that it's possible to have lung cancer and die a terrible kind of death? Unwise decision. If you open the jail doors of prisons all over this country and could interview the people who are therein, most of them would say, as they look back, unwise decisions. When you think about the kind of life that you're living, would you say that the decisions that you're making are wise or unwise? Wisdom is a gift from God. Living unwisely is a very expensive lifestyle to every aspect of our life. So when we turn to this passage of Scripture in a few moments, what we really see Paul doing is speaking to the people of his day, and those Corinthians, Greeks, they thought they were the smartest folks in the world and probably were in many ways very wise, humanly speaking. But there's a difference between human wisdom and godly wisdom. So I want you to turn, if you will, to 1 Corinthians chapter 3. And I want us to look at the 19th verse, beginning with that. And there are a number of verses I want us to consider here. But I want you to keep asking in your thinking, decisions you have to make, are they going to be wise decisions or unwise? So listen to what he says in this third chapter, beginning in verse 19. And notice what he says. For the wisdom of this world is foolishness before God. Look at that. The wisdom of the world is foolishness before God, the way the world thinks, well, apart from God. For it is written, he is the one who catches the wise in their craftiness. You don't get away with it. There are consequences. And again, the Lord knows the reasoning of the wise, that they're useless. So then let no one boast in men, for all things belong to you. And so he's comparing Paul and Apollos. And so he says, whether Paul or Apollos or Cephas or the world or life or death or things present, things to come, all things belong to you. They were trying to compare the preachers and so forth. Then he says, and look at this next verse. And you belong to Christ, and Christ belongs to God. When I think about single verses in the Scripture, how powerful they are and how full of meaning they are, this rises to the top. Listen to this. And you belong to Christ, and Christ belongs to God. Therefore, if we belong to Christ, we belong to God. And I would ask you, who do you belong to? You either belong to God through Christ, or you belong to the devil, one of the two. Some people say, well, I don't believe in the devil. Unwise belief. So with that in mind, I want us to look at this whole issue of wise and unwise lifestyle and how people are living it. And the scripture distinguishes it between here. So let's look at wise living for a moment. And the first thing we want to do is define, what do we mean by true, genuine wisdom? Godly wisdom, that's real wisdom. Godly wisdom is viewing things from God's viewpoint. How does He see them? And then responding to those things on the basis of what the Word of God teaches. So if I look at things from God's viewpoint, where am I going to find that? I'm going to find it in the Word of God. And so a person who says, I don't have time for that Bible stuff, what you're saying is, I choose to live a very foolish life. I will make foolish decisions in life. I will suffer consequences I would never have dreamed of. If you're so smart that you think you can live your life, Word of God teaches. So if I look at things from God's viewpoint, where am I going to find that? I'm going to find it in the Word of God. And so a person who says, I don't have time for that Bible stuff, what you're saying is, I choose to live a very foolish life. I will make foolish decisions in life. I will suffer

It's the capacity to view things from God's viewpoint. And then on the basis of that, respond to them accordingly. So you're facing a decision. What's the question? The question is this. What is the wise thing to do? If I'm going to find that out, I need to turn to the source of all wisdom, that's Almighty God. To leave God out of your life is foolish, devastating. Only a fool who hears the word of God turns away, says, I don't want any of that, because you're not thinking wisely, you're thinking foolishly. So when we look at this passage of Scripture, and with that in mind, think about this. God is omniscient. He knows everything. He knows about yesterday. He knows about today. He knows about tomorrow. He knows what happened yesterday perfectly. You and I don't. We only know what humans can know. God has absolute, total, complete, infinite knowledge about every single thing. He's never behind because he knows the past, present, and future. Nothing ever startles him or surprises him. He knows perfectly before, during, and afterwards. So it is only wise to consult one who knows everything and who has never said, oh, I forgot. Oh, I never thought about that. God doesn't have to resort to a computer to find out what's happening. He doesn't have to take a photograph so he won't forget it. He has infinite knowledge, everything that could possibly be known about you. Before, during, and after. He knows you perfectly. Therefore, he knows every single need that you have. He knows it before you know it. 20 years from now, God knows where you're going to be with him or still living. He knows all about the economy. He knows all about the things that could possibly happen. So the question is this. Are you living on the basis of what you see, what you feel, what you hear, the so-called wisdom of man? Which the Bible says is foolishness because it's so limited. We'll see in a moment. The finest and the most brilliant of men are limited in their knowledge. And oftentimes their brilliance is the very barrier between them and wisdom. Knowledge doesn't make a person necessarily wise. It gives them access to many, many things, but there's a difference. And when I think about it, knowledge has to do more with the mind. But when I think about wisdom, it has more to do with the heart, with the spirit of a person. You can be very smart about a lot of things, but very unwise about others. And when we are unwise, what we are doing is we're saying, I think I can handle it without God. I'm going to make this decision based on what I like, what I want, what other people expect, and what I believe will make me secure in life. I think about people who think their security is in finances. Listen, that is a foolish thought because it changes every day and oftentimes many times a day. Where is your security? Is it in your relationship to Jesus Christ? That is where all true, genuine security is to be found. And if you have chosen to live your life apart from God, here's what you've done. You have separated yourself from eternal security. If you're living without God, you have separated yourself from any kind of true, genuine, lasting security. God is almighty. He knows all things about every single solitary thing. And so that being truth, naturally, he's the one I should be going to. So tomorrow morning you wake up, you have a decision to make. What do? You call your friends and ask them what they think? I can tell you what they think. You want to know ahead of time? They think that whatever makes you happy is what they think. And oftentimes that's what they will do. They won't even be honest about it. The one person you and I can go to about every single solitary decision, no matter what, is Almighty God. Now watch this. He loves you enough to have sent his son Jesus into the world to die for all of us. We're all sinners. He saw beforehand every sin you'd ever commit. For all generations. And he sent his son Jesus to die for us. That tells me he loves me beyond my comprehension. He loves us, listen, knowing all of our failures, knowing all of our sins, knowing all of our mistakes and all of the things that go on in our life that are not right. Beforehand, he saw that and he sent Jesus anyway. So this much I know. This God

0: whose son died for my sins, and who knows every single thing, does no research for anything, that above all, he loves me, and he loves you no matter what. That love will never change. And when I think about these verses, I want to come back to this verse again in the 23rd verse of the 3rd chapter of 1 Corinthians. Listen to this verse a minute. This verse just grabbed me. In fact, when I was studying this week and I came to this verse that I have read multitudes of times, naturally, I'll tell you what happened to me. I had to get on my knees and ask God to help me to understand what he means when he said, you belong to Christ. Christ belongs to God. Therefore, you belong to God. You say, well, that's simple. It may be simple, but I want you to think about it. You belong. That means he has stamped you with his awesome stamp of eternal security, that you are a child of God. And nobody can get to you because you're in Jesus and Jesus is in God. And before anybody can get to you, they've got to bypass him. They can't bypass him. Somehow, when I read that verse of Scripture, you belong. Listen, not that you just know about Jesus. Look at this. You belong to him. Is your son or your daughter, your husband or your wife with you this morning? If he or she is with you, look at him. Come on. You belong to him. You belong to her. That makes it's one thing to know somebody. It's something else to belong to them. And if I want to belong to somebody, I want to belong to Almighty God. You say, well, why did that get you so fired up? I'll tell you why. Because it must have been something God wanted to say to me. You belong to Christ, and Christ belongs to God. The only people about whom that can be true is people who have trusted Jesus Christ as their Savior, who are, listen, wise enough to acknowledge their sinfulness, wise enough to believe the testimony of Scripture about his death, that he justified us, declared us righteous, reconciled us, saved us eternally, sanctified us, all the wonderful things the Bible says about us. Listen, we have eternal security. You know what eternal is? Endless. We have endless security in our relationship to him. And so the one who has made us have eternal security is the all-knowing, almighty God who sent his son and about whom he said, you belong to Christ and Christ belongs to God. I don't know about you, but that makes me feel very, very safe. You belong to almighty God, which means this. Watch this. Nothing and no one can touch you apart from the knowledge, the wisdom, and the will of God. Nothing. So if you happen to be one of those persons and you are fearful of something, what's your relationship to God? Because he's the only one who can surround you perfectly and protect you in any and every given situation. Only that which God allows can happen to one of his children. You say, well, what about so-and-so? They went through this problem, this heartache, this burden, this tragedy. Not without God knowing it. Not without God's plan. And what he allows oftentimes is beyond my comprehension. It's not beyond the wisdom and the knowledge and the awesome plan of God. The world's foolishness is just that. It's foolish. They think they know when only God knows. That's why believers are set apart. We are a part of the body of Christ. We are set apart by God through his son, Jesus Christ, to do what? To allow him to live his life in and through us. We are the walking children of the living God, whose names are in the Lamb's book of life, who are eternally secure in him, and who have him as our guide for every single day. We can come to him and ask him about any decision that needs to be made, and he is willing to give us direction. But if you don't know him, if you live in disobedience to God, what you're saying is, I don't need omniscience. I don't need omnipotence. I don't need omnipresence. I can handle it. In this mixed up, crazy, sinful, wicked, vile world, that is a foolish conclusion. A foolish conclusion. We all need Almighty God. All of us need Him every day. And so when I look at these passages and see what Paul said in this particular passage, he says, the wisdom of the world's foolishness now is of God. Because you see, if you took a grain of sand and put it over here and all the beaches of the world, that little grain of sand in all the beaches of the world may be equal to our knowledge and understanding and wisdom. Apart from God, we don't have it. We don't have it. If you don't believe, look at the society in which we live. Well, look at what's happening to us every single day. You wake up one morning and you hear this. Wake up the next morning, you hear that. Let me ask you something. When's the last time you looked at the television or read the newspaper or heard anything about what's going on? You said, finally, a great day has arrived. No, it's not true. So what are Christians do? Are we supposed to be worried and frustrated and anxious and fearful and going to bed wondering what's going to happen? No, we know what's going to happen. Listen, we're sleeping in the presence of Almighty God who never sleeps, who has all power, all knowledge of every single thing. Listen, we are His children. How foolish to live apart from Holy God who has made it possible to have everything we need in Christ Jesus that's wise for us to have. So, human reason is deficient. It takes godly wisdom to live the kind of life that I know every single person really wants deep down inside. And when we're living wisely, we're going to seek His guidance about all these things. And if you'll think about this, a person who is spiritually wise, they're going to be able to see things with their eyes others do not see. They're going to be able to hear things with their ears others don't hear. This is why somebody can say something to you very persuasively or very arrogantly, and you're a child of God walking in His Spirit, and you know what they say? They send two messages. Here's what you heard them say. Here's what they said. And there's a lot of difference. Children of God who are walking wisely, we have the wisdom of God because that's His desire and will for our lives. And the problem is if we ignore that, then we get in trouble. We think, oh, God, where were you? And God is saying, I've been here all along. You weren't listening. You listened to other people. You decided what you wanted, not what I wanted, because I know what's best for you. So when we're living wisely, we will live a certain way. And what is it? In essence, to make it simple, when we're living wisely, we're going to be able to walk through the deepest, darkest valleys of life. We're going to walk through paths that we think there'd be no way to walk. We're going to be able to walk through situations and circumstances and heartaches that we would never think we could ever endure. But when you walk in wisely, here's what happens. God says, this is the next step, and this is the next step, and this is the next step, and this is the next step. You know why He doesn't tell us a whole story? He tells we can't, you can't even fathom it sometimes. You couldn't stand to know where God may lead you. So what does He do? Step by step. And so we ask Him for, Lord, what shall I do in this decision? This is the step. What shall I do in this? And you see, if we just decided we're going to do it ourselves, we just go plowing through the difficulty and the hardship and the pain. We find ourselves making mistakes. God, remember, He loves us enough to keep us on the path. He loves us enough to keep our eyes on things that are real and true and genuine.
1: 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When we pray, it can be hard to patiently wait for God's answer. 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
1: 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It's always wise to wait on God. With a reminder for believers, here's a moment with Charles Stanley.
0: How many times have you and I started praying vigorously about somebody, about some situation? I mean, we were just calling out to God and crying out to God. And 2 weeks later, if somebody mentioned to us, we'd say, "Oh, yeah. What happens is, because he doesn't answer our prayer quickly, we're prone to give up. But patience says, listen, if God burdens your heart with something, or he burdens your heart to pray for somebody, just because you don't see change in them right now doesn't mean that God isn't answering your prayer. Because remember, God doesn't begin his change on the outside. He begins his change deep inside of a person's heart. And so as you and I begin to pray for God to bring them under conviction, for God to work in their life, and for God to change their attitude, what's happening? We talk about what's happening in their mind, what's happening in their heart, as we would say, what's happening in their emotions. Before we ever see anything, God will have worked over and over and over again. And so when you're praying for God to provide something in your life, just because he doesn't provide it today doesn't mean he's not working on circumstances. Because you think about oftentimes, you and I will make some request of God, and if we stop and think, who else is involved that he has to work on? What does he have to provide over here? What does he have to change over here? And oftentimes we don't know all the things, the intricate things involved in answering our prayer. And God isn't just going to knock some people out of the way and shove these over here and push this, slam this, in order to get our answer to us on our time schedule. He works patiently, lovingly. He gets it done. He faithfully answers our prayer. But we have to remember to be patient and to wait and watch him work.
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7: For me, anxiety, it's kind of a constant thing. 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
11: Well, I wonder if you can relate to any of those comments. And if you or someone you know does and you're dealing with fear or worry or anxiety, hang on, because we've got some great help for you today on Focus on the Family with Jim Daly. Thanks for joining us. I'm John Fuller.
12: John, you can just look at the news. It seems like there's been a can of anxiety opened up. And I think spiritually speaking, it's true. I think we are a more anxious culture than we've ever been. And everything is causing us worry and doubt. And we've got to, as the Christian community, we've got to get a grip on this. I had a friend of mine who's a non-believer say, if you guys are worried, we should be really worried as the non-believers. Mm-hmm. Isn't that interesting? What are we projecting as the church in terms of our faith, our hope? And I don't mean that to sound like a guilt thing, because we have to deal with anxiety. We have it in our extended family. So we deal with this as well, like many other people are. I think the CDC report was as many as 50% of 15 to 25-year-olds are dealing with anxiety and depression. So this is something that is hitting almost everybody. And I think it's going to be a topic that will really equip you or help you directly. So stick with us today.
11: Yeah, this affects our family as well. Jim and Jason and Tori Benham are here. We love having them here. They're going to share their own stories and experiences about dealing with anxiety, about the deep dive they've done into the Word of God in order to really provide hope and practical help. They're coaches, speakers, and authors, and they have a podcast called Beauty in Battle. They've written a number of books, and the one we're talking about today addresses this topic. It's called Unshakable, A Proven Plan to Crush Anxiety, Defeat Overwhelm, and Conquer the Fears That Freak You Out.
12: Jason and Tori, welcome to Focus on the Family once again. Good to have you, as always.
13: Thank you.
11: Love being with you guys.
12: Now, just for the viewers and listeners, you've been married how long?
13: 25 years.
12: 25 years. My wife would say this about watching football. If I just knew things about the player, I'd be more interested. Like, are they married? Do they have children?
13: Yes.
12: So how many kids do you have?
13: That's so true. We have 4 kids. Our oldest is 23, and then the baby is 15.
12: All right. Yeah. So you still got action
11: at home. 2.5 years away from empty nesting, guys.
12: Yeah. Well, so you think.
13: Yeah. Yeah, that's true.
12: Let's let them think that.
11: Empty nest happens at 18.
12: We're just going to let you live in that idea.
11: It's still my hope.
12: You know, anxiety, I set it up there. It does touch everybody and just about every family directly. And we've had it in our family and our extended family. First of all, when we're looking at anxiety, it's not fear. God gives us a sense of fight or flight that sometimes is survival. So what's that difference between fear and kind of debilitating anxiety?
11: Oh, yeah.
12: And I think you had...
11: That's such a great question.
12: You had like a burglar or something.
11: Oh my gosh, we did. I'll tell you that story in a second. Actually, I'll have Tori tell you that story. She lived it probably even greater than I did. But fear is about a present or a past threat. Anxiety is a future threat. Anxiety is projecting fear into the future. And the specific fear is honestly the loss of control. So as we define anxiety in our book, Unshakable, we talk about how fear is projected powerlessness. It's projecting powerlessness into the future. And we got that from the story where Jesus, remember when he was teaching the disciples and then he tells them, hey, let's get in the boat and go to the other side. And then he goes in to take himself a little cat nap. And then the wind and the waves, all of a sudden this massive storm comes up. And what do the disciples do? Well, they freak out. They're like, we're going to die. And you got to remember, these are professional fishermen. These are dudes who made their living on the sea. And yet they thought, we are going to die. And they woke Jesus up and they're like, come on, man, get up. And Jesus, what's the first thing that he does? He rebukes the wind and the waves. Then he turns around and he rebukes the disciples. Why? Because they required him to calm down what was on the outside before they were calm on the inside. And what they said to him reveals to us that they were operating not by fear alone, but by anxiety. They said, we are going to die. What does that mean? That means that we're not dead right now, but here's what's going to happen. This boat is going to tump over at some point, and we're all going to end up in the ocean, and we are going to sink to the bottom. We're going to black out, and we're going to drown. Like, they're projecting powerlessness into the future. We're not going to be able to control it. Jesus, don't you know this is happening to us? And so Jesus is like, stop all that. Can you imagine if Jesus woke up and he found the disciples rebuking the wind and the waves? But and then he would have commended their faith. So those guys were projecting powerlessness into the future, and Jesus actually rebuked them for it.
12: And I like that definition, but Gene and I have fallen into this little trap of binging on I Was Prey. This cable show.
11: You guys know about this? Is it P-R-E-Y?
12: Yeah, P-R-E-Y.
11: Okay.
12: So it's about human beings that are out hiking or they're in the ocean and all of a sudden they're being eaten by a shark or gnawed on by a bear. So I would say, yeah, that's true. You wake up with the storm and, you know, you're freaked out for something the Lord knows. It shouldn't be something you're freaked out about. But I've watched enough of these shows with Gene to say if a grizzly is gnawing on my head, I am freaking out, and this is fear time.
11: For sure.
12: So there is time for fear, so take us to your story of your burglar.
13: Okay, so this was years ago. The kids were really small, and we it was at the time we had our master bedroom on the top floor, and we had an alarm system, and because Jason traveled often. I'm a naturally fearful person, and so I required that if he was going to be on the road that we had to have an alarm system. And so we had this alarm system. Jason's home, and in the middle of the night, I think it was like 2 a.m., we hear glass shattering. Your worst nightmare, right?
12: What's happening?
13: And just this huge bang followed by the alarm going off. And in that moment, Jason and I, you know, jump to our feet. Your adrenaline is just kicking. And
11: it sounded like a fire truck in our living room. That's how loud the alarm was.
13: And Jason's reaction was to yell downstairs, get out. Like, his, that was his,
12: I'm
13: like,
12: coming for you.
13: Yes. You know, like, we're
12: man's
13: here.
12: Man.
13: Like, you know, speaking.
12: That was good. You get points
13: we're here.
12: For that.
13: Yeah.
12: One.
13: I did too. But then the funniest part was what followed is that this, I don't know, it was like a primal instinct. And he just like growled. It was literally like, like a scream. And he tells the kids to get into the bedroom. I'm already called 911 telling them what happened. We heard this loud bang and now the alarm's going off. They said, get into the master bathroom. So we lock ourselves in the master bathroom. We're on the phone with the police. We're like, okay, intruder is in our house. I mean, it's so scary. A bunch of police show up, all the lights, everything. And I'm looking out the window, watching them. They've got their flashlight. They're looking through the windows, trying to find where somebody came in. And then they, did they call up to the window?
11: We looked out the window, and they said,
13: there's no sign of intrusion.
11: I had to give my man card over to them, and I'm up in the window, you know, on the second floor. And I'm like, hey, we good? They're like, no signs of forced entry. You can come down.
13: Yeah.
11: So I'm like shaking, walking down the steps, you know.
13: He walks down the steps to find that
11: the motion detector had just
13: fall to the ground and it shattered.
12: Yeah, that was the glass. It fell off the wall
13: and it shattered. Yeah. And so I'm upstairs. I'm like, I see Jason walk outside and start talking to the police. I'm like, are we safe? And yeah. Everything's fine. False alarm.
12: Well, and some listening probably has, they've had the real deal where there's been an intruder. Yeah. So those things do happen. But what you took away from that is?
14: Well, our bodies are wired with an internal alarm system that should alert us to danger. Mm-hmm. So that alarm, had somebody truly broken in the house, the alarm would do its job. The problem is that when something else trips that alarm, and so what we say is that God created us to have fear, like we should. Okay, so Jim, going back to your example, if I'm walking in the woods and I see a grizzly bear, healthy fear, deal with it. Like run. Well, I don't know if you're supposed to run from a grizzly or not.
12: I think it's play dead with a grizzly.
14: Play dead. Gosh, okay.
11: I think you're supposed to get big and scream really loud.
13: Okay, I think we should figure this out.
11: I'm joking.
12: That's a disclaimer for anybody listening.
14: Oh, yeah. Or, you know, you're in Florida and you see an alligator, then maybe run. You know, right? That's zigzag. Healthy fear. But what anxiety does is anxiety doesn't play on reality. It plays on imagination. Uh-huh. Okay? It plays on whatever's in your mind. So anxiety then says, hey, I'm walking in the woods. There's going to be a grizzly. I bet you there's going to be a grizzly. And now all of a sudden you're not walking through the woods anymore. You're leaving the path because of what anxiety is doing. It's now imagining that fear is there.
12: Or in worst case scenarios, that anxiety has gripped a person so badly they won't go to the woods.
13: Yeah.
12: Right. Because they're already projecting, or they won't leave their home. Mm-hmm. They won't go grocery shopping. I mean, that is severe.
14: Yeah.
12: But I do want to pick up on that because I think the spiritual implication there of what you're saying is when real things happen, you know, whether they're assumed or actual, like your indicator, or your sensor falling on the ground, mm-hmm. you guys didn't know.
13: Right.
12: Yeah. And you're reacting out of that adrenaline. Or if somebody's actually an intruder, those are normal things where anxiety and fear are pretty understood.
14: Yeah.
12: But the spiritual problem is when you're projecting out in the future, your future will be detrimental horrific or something like that. Speak specifically to the spiritual connotation of that because that's crippling in so many ways.
14: Satan wants to do everything he can to keep you off the path that God put you on.
12: Yeah.
14: So he is going to do to you what he did to the disciples when they were in that boat. So here's the thing, you know, and I know at Focus on the Family, we talk to a lot of God followers. You have Jesus in your life. And if you don't, we talk to them too. Yeah. And I just ask you to get on your knees and ask Christ to come into your heart and have God as your Father. And you're going to find that not all things just work themselves out magically. You got some work to do, but God will definitely do something for you. But when we're talking to God followers, what you need to know is Jesus in your boat first? Hmm. Is he in your life? You know, is he on the path with you? Secondly, is he freaking out right now? And thirdly, who's really in control? But Satan wants you to not think about any of that. He wants you to focus on what could be in your life. And all of that is ruled by fear, not faith. So what faith does is it projects power into the future because we know who's on our boat. We know that we're walking according to what God wants us to. I mean, Jesus told the disciples, let's go to the other side. So they were walking in obedience. Look, if you're walking in disobedience, you should be freaking out about some stuff. Mm. But the spiritual connotation of this is all Satan is going to use projected fear to keep you off of the path. But you need to know Jesus isn't in your boat. And if he's not freaking out, you shouldn't either.
12: Mm. I think it's important. We've kind of laid the groundwork, but the hope there, it's hard for people that have chronic anxiety to hear, just don't perpetuate that anxiety into the future. It's easy to say, it's easy to hear, it's hard to do for people that have anxiety. So especially for the Christian community, I think you look toward 2 Corinthians 12 and the promise God is making us there, which is our only hope. I mean, when you get down to it, if you have that kind of stifling, crippling anxiety, you've got to get it into your heart that you're okay, that the Lord's going to take care of you, even through death.
14: Yeah.
12: May I say
14: that's right.
12: That regardless of what happens, and it is quite freeing to understand that not even death has a grip on us because we have a life, eternal life with the Lord after this. It's good to hear. It's comforting. But do we really believe it?
14: Yeah.
12: I mean, that's the core thing. So how does 2 Corinthians 12 comfort us? Let me read it because I don't want this to be a pop quiz on your... But it starts with, my grace is sufficient for you, for my power is made perfect in weakness.
14: Man, when I was at the height of my anxiety battle, the Lord brought that scripture home to me to just let me know it's okay. Like, you're in a weak spot right now. And, you know, I felt like sick. very sick. And we'll get to share the story here in a little bit of what that all looked like. But when God came in and was like, you know what? My grace is sufficient, that my strength is made powerful in your weakness. Like in that moment, I was in such a weak state. And I really did find hope and comfort in that. You know, we've talked about this before on one of your other podcasts, where trust is a choice that you make and hope is the feeling that follows. You can't have hope if you don't first make the choice to trust. Mm. It came to a head for me in Vidalia, Georgia. And I remember that town in particular because, you know, it's the home of the sweetest onion ever made, Vidalia onions or whatever.
15: They're good.
14: And my brother and I, at this point, I had been speaking professionally for like a decade. Public speaking was not a problem for me. Just before I was to get on stage, about 5 minutes before, all of a sudden I started having hot flashes. Like I started sweating. My head started spinning. I honestly thought that I was going to pass out. My heart was racing like out of my chest. I had no idea.
12: Did you think it might be the flu?
14: I did. I
12: or something like that.
14: It felt like I was having kind of a miniature stroke or heart attack or something.
12: Yeah, right. No, I'm serious. I mean, you start really going, this isn't me. What's happening right here?
14: Yeah, and I'm sitting there and I'm literally holding on to the table. And I remembered somewhere in the confusion of all of this that if you feel like you're having low blood sugar, eat some sugar. And there was a piece of chocolate cheesecake, so I smashed that cheesecake.
12: That's my solution for everything.
14: Yeah, well, that didn't work. Oh. And I just started praying. And the only verse that I could think about was the Philippians 4 verse where it says, be anxious for nothing, but in everything about prayer and petition with thanksgiving, make your requests known to God. And I'm like, God, I got to go up here and speak in front of all these people. I can't pass out. So I was having this fear that I was going to pass out. And I walked up there on stage. And fortunately for me, I have a twin brother, and he was speaking with me that day. And I brought my glass of ice water up there with me. And I stood on stage and David opened up and I had my glass of ice water and I started pressing it onto my head.
15: Oh.
14: And I was, because I was
12: to get recovery.
14: I'm going to pass out. Like my knees were shaking and it got to my part and I started speaking and it started to wane a little bit. It started to calm down and I felt like the Lord was giving me some reprieve. We were able to get through a 45-minute talk and I walked off of there and I was wondering, what in the world did these people think about me drinking this cold water and pressing the glass against my head? We got done and David was like, man, you look like a ghost up there. What was wrong with you? And I was like, I think I almost had a heart attack or something. I don't know. Well, I began to look back at that and I realized that was a panic attack. Hmm. It was full on anxiety attack.
12: Now, which you've never had before?
14: Never had before.
12: Yeah.
14: Never, ever. And I was not nervous to speak in front of people or anything like that. But the very thing that I was called to do, now I was struggling to do. And it hurt. It felt like somebody poured boiling lava on my chest while I got dropped 10 stories in an elevator. Mm.
12: Wow.
14: Like a feeling like that. And it was just awful. And it was a cluster mess. That was my first bout with anxiety.
12: Yeah. And then Tori, pick it up. I mean, you're like...
13: Yeah. I mean, it wasn't the Jason that I knew. Like, it was scary. It's scary to be someone who has never seen that before. And Jason is always, he's a very strong leader. And I look to him for a lot of security in my life. And he's always the strong one. I'm usually the one more crippled with fear and anxiety. Mm-hmm. And then I'm seeing this happen and it's a little bit scary at first. You're like, oh, what is going to happen? And you can easily start to think to the future, like, how long is this going to last? What are we going to be okay? Is he going to be okay? And I remember just going to the Lord. One of the things that I'll never forget in that season was how Jason fought. He fought so hard to break free. This is where the book came from, was that fight. The book was birthed out of a fight to come free from this. And so I was watching him. He was waking up early in the morning and going out in the sunlight and just getting before the Lord and just hands open to the Lord, crying out to him. And I'm watching this and I'm fighting with him inside, you know, in prayer and asking the Lord, what is my role? What do I need to do?
14: Because those feelings kept coming back. Mm-hmm. I kept like for the next like 3 months, I kept feeling like I'm going to pass out. I got to a point where I didn't even want to drive anymore. Mm-hmm. And I didn't want to public speak. I didn't want to do anything. Mm-hmm. And so she was watching me spiral.
12: This is a really personal question for you, Tori. But I would think you mentioned how much confidence you had in Jason, how much you depended upon him for that stability and being the rock, which allowed you a little bit of sway to, you know, have those emotional feelings. In this season, how did you process, my rock is not so solid.
13: Yeah.
12: And how did that impact you personally? Yeah. Like, did you have more fear? Like, what is happening? And what does this mean for me?
13: Yes. Yeah. I think it was a moment for me, though, where I knew that I had no other option but to depend on the Lord. Thank God that I knew where my strength comes from. And of course, in that moment, there were moments of shakiness of like, oh, what is this going to look like? But it was a place of desperation to where I knew where the only place to turn was be to the Lord. And so as I began to see, okay, this, what was happening. And I began to ask the Lord, like, what are you saying through this? What do you like? We need you. Like, we need you to tell us what to do here. And I remember one morning, Jason, he looked so frail. He looked like a shell of the man that he was. And he was sitting in front of our fireplace because he was really cold. Like, even like his temperature, everything was off. And he was sitting in front of the fireplace with a blanket, and it was just not, it didn't even look like Jason. And I kind of get a little teary-eyed thinking of it because it was hard to see him like that. And I can relate to so many other people out there that you're watching your loved one go through this. And it's sometimes I think it's almost harder for the person watching it from the outside because it's not the person that you know.
12: Well, and it's scary.
13: Yeah, it's scary.
12: Like, what is happening?
13: Yes.
12: And I have no control.
13: Exactly.
12: And neither does he.
13: Yes. Yeah, exactly. This man that is usually so in control and takes such reign of our home, it felt like he was slipping away. And so it was just before the Lord, God, what is going on? What do you need me to say to him? What are you doing? What are you saying? Speak. And I remember very clearly the Lord saying, you need to let him know that this soon shall pass. Like, this is not going to last a long time. You're going to be okay. And it's not going to be that much longer.
12: That takes a bit of courage.
13: Yeah. Cause I didn't know.
12: I mean, I'm like, and you got to go say this to him in a time when he's not himself and isn't feeling that.
13: Exactly.
12: So you're saying, hey, the Lord told me this will pass.
13: Yeah. And there's kind of a part of me that's like, I hope I heard that. Hope that was the Lord. Hope that's just not me. But I did. I went to him. I said, babe, I really feel like the Lord just said, this is not going to be much longer. This too shall pass. And you're almost through it. Don't let go. Keep fighting. You're almost through it.
12: That's incredible. Yeah. How'd that make you feel?
14: She gave me hope. Mm-hmm. I felt something lift in my spirit. Now, I had a lot of work ahead of me, and I want to tell you guys about it. But that day, I mean, when she offered hope to me like that, I felt like a lightning bolt in my body, you know. And you know, we were raised Baptist, we're not like, you know, the prophetic, all that kind of stuff, but I'm telling you, I felt like that was a prophetic
12: word
14: for me. And I just felt it in my body, and that it was like the Lord was saying, there's a finish line to this. And that's when the Lord began to really do some stuff. And that's why I began taking notes, writing everything down I could about anxiety. But let me just tell you about how bad it got. Those feelings that I had before I was speaking at that place, it happened so bad. I passed out once in church, literally just sitting there. Somebody was giving a testimony and they started talking about some accident that they had. And I'm not good with talking about bodily fluids, specifically blood. They started talking about that. I literally just passed out right in church. And so then now I started having a fear of passing out. And I'm like, oh my gosh, I almost passed out when I was on stage. I was speaking at Liberty University. And I was on stage there and at one of their business class. It wasn't in the big chapel, but it was at one of their business chapel classes. Almost passed out there. I had to have them bring me a chair. I had to sit on it. Now, remember, I had already been speaking for a decade. I'm confident. I'm not scared to speak in front of anybody at any time. I'm not scared to drive. And now I don't want to do either of these. But it got to a point where I didn't even want to travel to Nashville, Tennessee from Charlotte to go see my son's basketball game. Like, there was no, when my family would go out to dinner, I'm like, all of my feelings were gone.
12: Right.
14: It was like, it was burnt. It was charred. I wasn't mad or angry. I was just done. And for the first time in my life, I understood what depression must feel like.
12: Wow.
14: And I had, at that point, had businesses that ran themselves, investments, happily married, healthy kids, financial freedom, everything that you could want. And yet I felt done. And I just want to encourage some listeners right now that you feel done. That's exactly where God wants you, because he's going to build you right back up. And I felt at that moment, if I continue to feel this way, I would rather not live.
12: That's dangerous ground.
14: It's very dangerous ground. Now, I wasn't you know, ruminating on suicidal thoughts or anything, but I did feel like I just don't want to continue to feel this. And it was at that moment I was in front of the fireplace, shell of a man. Tori came up and gave me hope. So that's why we speak to people who have somebody in your life that's got anxiety. Give them hope.
12: That's the thing.
14: Be patient with them. Yeah. You know,
12: well, this has been a great start. We're going to come back next time, keep the discussion going, and bring more of that hope and structure and how to think through these things. So if you're in that spot, I think we've laid the groundwork as to what might be occurring in your heart and your soul and in your life. And we want to be here for you. So get in touch with us. Get this great book, Unshakable, A Proven Plan to Crush Anxiety, Defeat Overwhelm, and Conquer the Fears That Freak You Out. I can think of 10 people that need this just in my life.
15: And that brings to conclusion part one of our conversation with Jason and Tori Benham. And they've been sharing stories and insights from a book they've written called Unshakable, A Proven Plan to Crush Anxiety, Defeat Overwhelm, and Conquer the Fears That Freak You Out. 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

0: One Way News.
1: Good morning, I'm Lee Harrison. Australians with relatives missing after the Nepal floods are holding on to hope as the search for survivors continues. 42 Australians are among more than 2,000 people unaccounted for. Almost 700 people are confirmed dead. Save the Children Australia Chief Executive Matt Tinkler says the search for survivors is difficult.
2: Roads still remain blocked. Bridges have been washed away. We know that at least 69 schools, for example, in the flood-devastated regions have been completely destroyed. So the infrastructure that's required for people to live their lives has been obliterated by this terrible tragedy.
1: A 14-year-old girl's due to face court today, charged over a stabbing in North Queensland. She's accused of stabbing a 19-year-old woman at a business in Charters Towers. The woman is in hospital with no life-threatening injuries. Several people have been treated by paramedics after a house fire in Melbourne. Witnesses claim the fire at Diamond Creek was caused by a cat knocking a candle over. One person has been taken to hospital. Labor is facing a political fallout after losing the safe West Australian seat of Secret Harbour to One Nation in a by-election. Bianca Carboni reports.
3: Luke Hurtigan has made political history, securing One Nation's first lower house seat in WA. He won 39% of first preference votes, 15% more than Labor's Georgia Tree, and more than double those of Liberal's Ryan Robertson. Secret Harbour has been a safe Labor seat for decades, One Nation winning only 8% of the electorate's primary votes in the last state election only 18 months ago. But Luke Hurtigan says voters are now sick of Labor.
4: Confident from the beginning. I mean, the mood on the ground, the vibe was certainly there. I really believed the whole time that we were going to win.
3: Bianca Carboni reporting.
1: An investigation by the New South Wales Ombudsman has exposed critical failures in the state's child protection system. 1,600 reports involving unborn babies at risk have been closed due to staff shortages. The report found the Department of Communities and Justice closed the high-risk cases without assigning caseworkers or referring women to support services. The federal government has expanded the PBS subsidy to cover cancer immunotherapy drug Keytruda. From next month, eligible patients will see the treatment costs reduced to $25 per infusion. Oncologist Jenny Liu says doctors will also be able to prescribe the drug for rare and chemotherapy-resistant cancers.
5: It works by essentially removing the invisibility cloak and allows our immune system to better see, recognise and kill cancer.
1: And at least 37 people have died after a Russian drone strike on a warehouse in Kyiv triggered a second explosion. Ukrainian officials say the blast damaged nearby houses and an aged care facility. This is Air National News. Scott Pendlebury's manager says the departing Collingwood star has vast ambitions to make an on-field influence next year at the Gold Coast. The 38-year-old will sign a four-year deal at the Suns as a delisted free agent. If he decides he only has a single season of football left in him, he'll transition to the coaching component early, having made clear he's moved north to further his senior coaching aspirations. His manager, Anthony Pinozzo, was told News Corp he wants to make a difference on and off the field. The Eels have upset the Sharks to end round 26 of the NRL. Andrew Lucas reports.
6: Parramatta has ended Cronulla's top four hopes with a 38-18 victory in front of over 18,000 fans at CommBank Stadium. The Eels set the home crowd alight early with a 26-8 halftime lead, but the Sharks fought back to cut the margin to 8 points before a late double to Talon De Silva rounded out a big win. Earlier, Jacob Saifidi was sent off as the Knights were beaten 46-32 by the Warriors in New Zealand. Andrew Lucas at CommBank Stadium.
1: And Australia's Boomers have beaten Jordan by 33 points in their second World Cup qualifier in the Philippines. It follows their drubbing of Syria last Friday. Australian Independent Radio News.
7: This Sunday night from 7, join Clayton Bielan as we journey towards understanding. 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
6: Earlier, Jacob Saifidi was sent off as the Knights were beaten 46-32 by the Warriors in New Zealand. Andrew Lucas at CommBank Stadium.
1: And Australia's Boomers have beaten Jordan by 33 points in their second World Cup qualifier in the Philippines. It follows their drubbing of Syria last Friday. 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

I managed to avoid COVID like the plague, but it finally got me. A flight somewhere was all it took, but wham, down for the count for a week. Truth is, I'd kind of felt smug about avoiding it. I'm better, healthier, smarter than you. Until it got me. Then I was trying to figure out why. Maybe I let down my guard. Maybe my booster had run out. Maybe someone wasn't masked up properly on that flight. Or maybe I'm not as in charge of my life as I like to think. Maybe the idea that I can control everything is just that, an idea. COVID has humbled me just a little bit. The Bible says that God opposes the proud but gives grace to the humble. What are the things outside your control that might humble you a little bit? Because I think that's a place where God can meet us. This is Stephen McAlpine with God in 60 Seconds. To open more space for reflection and conversation about God, go to thirdspace.org.au.

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Right now, here's Francesca Battistelli with God is Good.

0: with Where Grace Begins on One Way Brekkie. 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
1: Have you ever noticed how other people's opinions tend to hold you back? When they ignore you, downplay your abilities, fail to notice what you bring, it's so easy to shrink back, to wait, to tell yourself, well, I'll step up when someone finally recognises me. Hi, I'm Bernie Diamond, and welcome again to Fresh. Popular business author Scott D. Clary once said, be the one who reaches out. Text first, call first, plan first, initialise first. Connection requires initiative. Friendship requires effort. Love requires action. Initiative is attractive. Okay, so he's a secular business guy. But let me tell you, Jesus expected the very same from his disciples. Luke chapter 5, verses 10 and 11. James and John, the sons of Zebedee, were amazed too. James and John worked together with Simon. Jesus said to Simon, don't be afraid. From now on, your work will be to bring in people, not fish. The men brought their boats to the shore. They left everything and followed Jesus. In the kingdom of God, of course, it's Jesus who does the calling. Yet still, it's easy to shrink back, immobilized by the world's criticism. Jesus called those men to step out of their comfort zone, to leave their nets behind, and to follow him. They could have come up with any number of excuses, rationalizing why they should stay where they were. But they took the initiative and followed him. And that's the call for us too. Not to usurp his authority, but under his hand, to follow first, to act first, to love first, to lead first. Because in Christ, initiative isn't arrogance. It's obedience. That's God's word, fresh for you today. Yep, there is such power in the Word of God. Power to change lives. Hey, power to change your life. That's why I'd so love to send you these fresh devotional messages every day. They're completely free. 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But this is the very last week that this particular book will be available, so don't miss out. Again, that web address is freshdevotional.org.

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We also have this weekend a few events happening. Capital Sounds, which is a monthly event where a whole bunch of local artists play a bit unplugged. And this week, it's Joel Brill, Rachel McNally and Mike Holberton going to be performing from 6 at the Vision Church Cafe this Saturday. We also have the ACT and Southern New South Wales Men's Summit, and Embracing Ministries is also having something on this weekend as well. Looking further ahead, there's a new church plant happening in Bungendore, and Angeley Church of Christ is celebrating their 75th anniversary. So, yeah, go check it out, onewayfm.com.au, the One Way FM community notice board. And if you've got an event which you'd love to share with the One Way FM community, you can also submit your event up there as well, onewayfm.com.au. On One Way Brekkie, here's Need to Breathe with Survival. Got to do-

0: to climb.
1: One Way News. Good morning, I'm Lee Harrison. More than 280 foreign nationals have now been rescued or located in Nepal, 5 days since the region near Tibet was devastated by flash flooding. Hundreds of others, including 42 Australians, remain unaccounted for, and the death toll has climbed to close to 800. Nepal's Prime Minister says rescue efforts are intensifying for those trapped in tunnels at a hydro power site. This man says families are struggling to get information about their loved ones.
2: There's no information on how many people are still alive there or what state they are in. There is no credible information. All they tell us is that rescue is continuing.
1: That translation courtesy of the BBC. Australia will send an extra $3 million in aid to Nepal. Much of the funding will go towards emergency hygiene kits and solar lighting solutions. The Australian Air Force will also deliver new assistance over the coming days. Two new opinion polls show support for Labor and One Nation remains neck and neck. Michael Packey reports.
3: One Nation has sent shockwaves through Labor ranks after the minor party snatched its first lower house seat in the West Australian Parliament, winning the Secret Harbour by-election. The victory prompted leader Pauline Hanson to declare there is no longer such thing as a safe seat. Prime Minister Anthony Albanese hit back, declaring One Nation dangerous and dishonest. The latest news poll and Redbridge survey both show core support for Labor on 29%. One Nation has 30% of the primary vote in news poll and 28% in Redbridge. Michael Packey reporting.
1: The Defence Minister will travel to the US to advance a $21 billion deal to boost Australia's stake in AI development. Richard Miles says the technology will one day operate submarines and aircraft. Mr. Miles will also meet with the defence secretaries of the US and UK to discuss the AUKUS pact. Meanwhile, the Prime Minister will attend a summit of Pacific nations, despite several other key leaders pulling out. Anthony Albanese will fly out today to attend the Pacific Islands Forum, saying Australia has a duty to help the region thrive. We're being warned of the risks of accepting cash settlements on home insurance claims. According to ASIC, Australians with badly damaged homes from natural disasters are more frequently taking cash payments as a way of resolving insurance claims. But Commissioner Alan Kirkland says it's leaving homeowners exposed to more risk, responsibility, and potentially more costs.
4: But what that means is that you're then on the hook for finding quotes and organising repairs rather than the insurer doing it for you. So if you're offered a cash settlement and you've got any doubts about whether it's fair, we encourage you to challenge the amount and complain to your insurer.
1: And boxing legend Tony Mundine has died at the age of 75. Mundine retired from professional boxing in 1984 and was the only Australian boxer to compete professionally in four weight divisions. This is Air National News. The New Zealand Warriors have moved into pole position for the NRL Minor Premiership with a 46-32 victory over Newcastle. Meanwhile, the Eels have upset the Sharks 38-18, derailing Cronulla's hunt for a top four finish. Parramatta coach Jason Riles says it was pleasing to see his players execute their opportunities.
5: Paul Giddy set the tone with getting to the right part of the field, which we planned to do, and he obviously got a bit of joy there early and set the tone for us. So you plan to start like that every week and you hope that it goes like that.
1: In the AFL, the Hawks believe they're ready for the huge challenge of facing the Dockers in Perth. The minor premiers are 12-0 at Perth Stadium, heading into Thursday's qualifying final against the Hawks. Hawks defender Jarman Impey says they've had the perfect preparation, having played there in the final round of the season, enjoying a big win over West Coast. Novak Djokovic says it's a dream to be playing in his 20th US Open just underway. The 24-time Grand Slam winner says it's a special milestone.
6: Longevity was always one of the goals when I was younger, you know, trying to have long career, trying to have more shots at Grand Slams and stay healthy long enough so that I can, you know, perform for as many years as possible.
1: Australian Independent Radio News.
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1: to be playing in his 20th US Open just underway. 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
5: Hey everyone, this is Tim.

Hobo and K-Man, good morning. It is K-Man here with you on this Monday morning. And what a good way to start the week or the morning, wherever you are at this time, with some Toby Mac and Forrest Frank, Heaven on My Mind.

Saturday by Benjamin William Hastings with Aodin King on One Way Brekkie. Hope you had a good weekend. Mine was pretty chill. Always love a bit of a chill weekend here and there. But anyway, it's now time on One Way Brekkie to go to the vault for the golden oldie old school. And this one is from 1991, one which you probably know. It did reach number two on the Billboard charts, like the main Billboard charts, not the Christian ones or whatever. The main Billboard charts, it hit number two. And it is by an artist called Amy Grant. We are playing Every Heartbeat as your golden oldie old school this morning from 1991. And coming up soon, the Family Minute.

0: The Sons of Korah, devoted to giving a fresh musical voice to the Psalms. 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
2: Are you looking for a good way to strengthen your marriage? 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

on One Way Breaky. 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

0: author.
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5: Air News headlines, I'm Lee Harrison. Making news today, relatives of the 42 missing Australians are heading to Nepal to look for their loved ones following the country's flooding disaster. Nepal says it's intensifying its efforts to free hundreds of people trapped inside a tunnel 5 days after the flash floods. Prime Minister Anthony Albanese is warning against a vote for hard-right populism following One Nation's historic win in the Secret Harbour by-election in WA. He says parties like One Nation have no serious answers to problems which are there. The federal government has announced new identity protection measures to help Australians in the fight against cybercrime. Boxing legend Tony Mundine has died at the age of 75. Mundine retired from professional boxing in 1984 and was the only Australian boxer to compete professionally in 4 weight divisions. And a manhunt is underway in Switzerland after one person was killed in a shooting at a rave party. In air sport, the Hawks believe they're ready for the huge challenge of facing the Dockers in Perth. The minor premiers are 12-0 at Perth Stadium, heading into Thursday's qualifying final against the Hawks. And the New Zealand Warriors have moved into pole position for the NRL Minor Premiership with a 46-32 victory over Newcastle. The Eels upset the Sharks 38-18. These stories and more today. This is Air News.
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You're on One Way Brekkie, Hobo and K-Man, and it's now time for some faith news. The Anglican Church has teamed up with a private developer to develop housing in exchange for the resurrection of a local church. Construction in this first such partnership has begun on 48 apartments in Sydney's Lane Cove. SydneyAnglicans.net reports it is in on land adjoining the 1924 St Andrew's Anglican Church that will be renovated and extended with a new 400-seat auditorium, offices and car parking. Ross Jones, property chief executive, says the key driver is that the old building is no longer fit for modern ministry. Bishop of North Sydney, Chris Edwards, says the church in Lane Cove is growing and parishioners need more space. Sydney also needs more housing and we want to help, he says. The Anglicans have 1,000 properties on 270 parishes in the Sydney Diocese. At least 30 parishes have already expressed interest in pursuing projects with developers. So there you go, the Anglican Church in Sydney teaming up to deliver housing in exchange for the resurrection of a local church. That's Faith News on One Way Brekkie.

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1: I wonder what we would each do or say or pray if we knew we had limited time left on earth. It amazes me that when Jesus was in the Garden of Gethsemane, in his final hour before he was arrested, he chose to pray for his disciples and for all those who would believe. He had finished speaking to them. He told them again about the Holy Spirit who would comfort and guide and counsel and convict. And then he prayed for them earnestly. He prayed that God would be glorified in them, and he prayed for unity among the believers. He prayed that that unity would be protected, and he prayed for all of us who would come after him and believe in their message. Jesus prayed for us. He somehow had us in mind in his prayer for unity, because he knew that unity among the believers would reveal the glory of God to a watching world. 2,000 years later, we still need his prayer, and amazingly, God is still answering it. This is Everyday Stories with Naomi Reid.

0: United and Taya on One Way Brekkie with another in the fire. And it's now time for Alex Cook, who's going to be talking about financial danger zones in marriage.
1: Hi, I'm Alex Cook, and today I want to talk to you about the common financial danger zones within a marriage. The first one may surprise you, but a recent survey in the US showed that one in three couples hide money from each other. It doesn't take too much imagination to realise the impact that this would have on the other spouse through the loss of trust and respect when they find out that the other one has been hiding money from them. What was particularly scary about this survey was that 35% of respondents actually believed some aspects of their finances should remain private, even from their partner. Let me assure you, that is not a good idea. The second one is debt. We live in a society where debt has become perceived as normal, harmless, and necessary. But the Bible warns us that debt can lead to slavery. And in marriage, debt can lead to significant stress and unnecessary pressure, especially if one of the couple loses their job. As Christians, we really need to rethink debt and try and avoid it as much as possible. Another danger zone is the perceived differences between needs and wants. I might think I need a new mobile phone, but my wife might think that the one I have will do me just fine. We need to understand that each of us has different values and perceptions about what is important, and that this can have a profound impact on our decisions and our behaviour with money. So why not spend some time to identify any potential financial danger zones in your marriage? Instead, replace them with good financial habits, such as budgeting, saving, and living within your means. I'm Alex Cook for WealthWithPurpose.com.

Indeed, indeed. Bailey Hagar with All The Time. This is One Way Brekkie, Hobo and K-Man. Local news up real soon. We also have little segments like Route 66 and plenty more. But right now, here is a new song by a new artist to the playlist, David Leonard, with Well Done.

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0: This is Air News Canberra. Good morning, I'm Steve Barker. A Palmerston man will face court charged with drink driving after allegedly being clocked at nearly double the speed limit on one of Canberra's major roads. Sarah Patterson has this report.
2: Gungahlin police were doing late night speed checks on Gungahlin Drive when they allegedly spotted a car being driven at 150 k's an hour in an 80 zone. Police say the 22-year-old driver not only returned a positive roadside breath test, the car he was driving was unregistered. It happened on the same day another person lost their life on that same stretch of road. His licence was immediately suspended and he was summoned to appear before the ACT Magistrates Court, charged with drink driving, using an unregistered motor vehicle and exceeding the speed limit.
0: More details have emerged about the future of Australia's start-up Koala Airlines, but the carrier's role in Canberra remains a mystery. CEO Bill Astling says the airline will shift towards charter flights that feed international airlines as part of overseas travel itineraries. This will avoid the idea that Koala would compete directly with Qantas and Virgin. Mr. Astling says they remain committed to setting up a credible third airline alternative in Australia. Health advocates are calling for stronger government oversight on sports supplements as unverified products flood the Australian market. Doctors are reporting an increase in patients suffering organ complications tied to untested supplements commonly promoted by so-called influencers. The two men found guilty of manslaughter over the 1999 cold case killing of Irma Palasics have been jailed for more than a decade. Sean Bindley with this report.
3: Joseph Vicconi and Steve Rubixi, both in their 70s, were linked to the violent home invasion in Canberra by DNA left on a bottle and a water container in the couple's fridge. On Friday in the ACT Supreme Court, Fabrizi was sentenced to 16 years and 6 months in jail, while Vicconi was sentenced to 20 years due to his involvement in an earlier burglary at the couple's home. Fabrizi was sentenced to a non-parole period of 11 years and Vicconi will serve at least 12 years behind bars. The pair were arrested after an elaborate undercover police sting using the controversial Mr. Big technique. They were both found guilty of manslaughter earlier this year.
0: Now to air health news. Prostate cancer patients are being encouraged to participate in an expanded Brisbane-based trial. The treatment's been already administered to patients in Australia and the US and has proven positive in preventing tumour growth and slowing down progression of the disease. Professor Aaron Hansen says they understand tests can be an anxious experience for patients.
4: Hopefully they can be reassured that the process of doing a trial, the regulations, protocols are very robust in order to ensure their safety. And so they can be reassured that everything will be done in order to help them as much as possible if they choose to participate.
0: And it's the final day of winter in the Southern Hemisphere. Australia is wrapping up an exceptionally mild winter and modelling continues to favour unprecedented heat across the country through spring. For Sydney and Melbourne, winter has been the warmest on record, with a mean temperature above all previous years in the BOM's meteorological history for both cities. That dates back to the 1850s. Canberra also saw its highest ever winter temperatures, while for Adelaide and Hobart, this season will rank as the second warmest on record. To air sport, Friday at Stromlo Forest Park was all about mountain bikes, with more than 540 young people trying their hardest. The popular ACT Schools Mountain Bike Championship drew a massive crowd. Schools got creative with their team names. Nowra Anglican College's Scumbags finished third behind Radford and the winners Black Snake Billy Goats from Mount Stromlo High. I'm Steve Barker. This is Air News ACT.
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0: in a good Monday to you and all of yours. Let's get into the tunes. We do have Route 66 coming up real soon, as well as Dave Quack. But right now, here's Jeremy Camp with Revival.
1: Is it-

0: 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We're ready to move. 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

0: Naomi Kwong, Nothing's Got a Hold on Me. The title of the next segment is Please, No More Instagram Reveals. Okay.
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2: There's this weird trend on Instagram where people film themselves getting a mental health diagnosis and then start crying and then share it all over their socials. I might sound old here, but it weirds me out because it's cultivating the idea that mental ill health is the in thing. Now, I'm happy to talk about my bipolar, but it's not a badge of honour as much as it's just my everyday life. Please, Australia, let's keep bringing down the stigma, but not to a place where mental illness is seen as trendy or cool. When this does happen, we trivialise real struggle and encourage self-diagnosis. It undermines genuine advocacy, distracts from real solutions, and glamorises suffering. I'm glad the conversation's on the table, but let's have the chat in a way that brings actual mental well-being.
1: For more candid conversations on faith and mental well-being, check out sunburntsouls.com.

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And, yeah, pretty cool, pretty great for the first time running a campaign. I'm sure a few people were like, oh, yeah, I might have heard of Convoy for Hope. What do they do? Oh, so much stuff. But, yeah, for someone that's new that we share the stories of, that you connected with and were able to serve lots of people to be able to have Water for Life, a huge thanks. And you can find more details, onewayfm.com.au. 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
4: In news headlines, I'm Lee Harrison. Making news today, relatives of the 42 missing Australians are heading to Nepal to look for their loved ones following the country's flooding disaster. Nepal says it's intensifying its efforts to free hundreds of people trapped inside a tunnel 5 days after the flash floods. Prime Minister Anthony Albanese is warning against a vote for hard-right populism following One Nation's historic win in the Secret Harbour by-election in WA. He says parties like One Nation have no serious answers to problems which are there. The federal government has announced new identity protection measures to help Australians in the fight against cybercrime. Boxing legend Tony Mundine has died at the age of 75. Mundine retired from professional boxing in 1984 and was the only Australian boxer to compete professionally in four weight divisions. And a manhunt is underway in Switzerland after one person was killed in a shooting at a rave party. In air sport, the Hawks believe they're ready for the huge challenge of facing the Dockers in Perth. The minor premiers are 12-0 at Perth Stadium, heading into Thursday's qualifying final against the Hawks. And the New Zealand Warriors have moved into pole position for the NRL Minor Premiership with a 46-32 victory over Newcastle. The Eels upset the Sharks 38-18. These stories and more today. This is Air News.
5: Nobody expects the school car inquisition.
6: Hey, it is the school bell. 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Or maybe, I don't know. 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I was going to say Walkman, but maybe they exist still. Or, you know, maybe your smart speaker, just having a listen to One Way FM as you walk to school or work or wherever you're going. Probably not, but who knows. The question this morning, though, would make a good segue if you were, is what is the longest distance you walked, roughly, you know, thereabouts, and what were you doing? What was the story? So for me, I don't know the kilometres. I don't know the kilometres, but it was more than a day hike. I think it was like a I can't remember how many days hike. It was down in the Madgee, and it was with two other friends in different occasions, different friends. And basically we had a walk in the summer, which not the best time to do it, depending on which part of the summer you choose. We unfortunately didn't get the coolest part of summer. And yeah, good thing we had water. I do remember actually us having to find water as well. Not the greatest thing, but it was still fun. Then the other one, we went the other extreme. We walked around Nemadji in the winter, which if you have been, I don't know if you've been in Nemadji in the winter, but it gets snowy and cold. And yeah, so you can imagine how good the nights were. Bit chilly. So, but either way, yeah, both were good fun. And I reckon those would probably be my longest walks. I also know some people who've done walks for charity, like one of the guys in the station. He's walked between cities for charity. And, yeah, maybe you've done that too or know someone who has done that. Actually, a few people might know in the station who's done that. But, yeah, what is the longest distance that you have walked? Your school car conversation question for this morning. And here's Unspoken with, quite appropriately, Walk With Me.

0: So let it rain. Colton Dixon on One Way Brekkie, Hobo and K-Man. And now here's Messages of Hope talking about parenting expectations.
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1: At Messages of Hope, we're exploring the ups and downs of parenting and where to find hope when life gets tough. 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

0: Hey, it's Jamin, your 1 minute coach. The third big mistake in dealing with insecurity is to use pain against yourself. This mistake focuses on a strategy to mask, medicate, and suppress pain. Just because something is bad for us or even killing us doesn't mean we have to pay attention to that pain. Smoking is a classic example of this. Pain doesn't feel good, we don't like pain, and we don't know what to do with it, so the plan becomes to do whatever is necessary to make us feel good now in the moment. Yet, while it is possible to escape pain in the short term, the long-term pain continues to compound and escalate. This mistake is the result of focusing entirely on the pain of change and ignoring the pain of staying the same. This means you end up using pain against yourself, as every cell in your body resists forward progress because of the pain you've linked to it. People remain in their insecurity for the same reason. It just feels too painful and costly to deal with the fear. All the while, they've completely ignored the pain and cost of not dealing with it. For more information, go to oneminutecoach.com.au.
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Evie McKinney with E6 on One Way Brekkie. It is that time in the morning where I got to go, but just because you're listening with One Way Brekkie is over doesn't mean you're listening with One Way FM. We have up next The Daily with Cam. Lots of, you know, talk about music, life, faith. I believe on a Monday morning there's also the acoustic song. That's The Daily from 9 to midday. Then from 1 to 3 is Nev on One Way Afternoons. And from 4 on One Way Home is Kay. And then it doesn't stop then, because at 7 is The Rock, hosted by Jimmy P. One Way FM's very own Christian rock show. So stay tuned for all of that and more. Right now, here's 4 King and Country with Miracles. Catch you around.

0: One Way
1: News.
2: Good morning, I'm Lee Harrison. The death toll from the Nepal flood disaster is nearing 800, with thousands of people still unaccounted for. 43 Australians are now among those missing. More than 280 foreign nationals have been rescued or located so far. The Nepali government says rescue efforts are intensifying for those trapped in tunnels at a hydro power site. Tunnelling expert Arnold Dix is assisting and says it's a complex operation.
3: There's 27 sites and I'm focused then on one particular site to try and work out how we'll get in and rescue any people if they're alive in there.
2: Meanwhile, the Australian Air Force will deliver an extra $3 million in aid to Nepal within the coming days. The assistance will include emergency hygiene kits and solar lighting solutions. Two new opinion polls show confusion over migration policy have failed to dent support for One Nation. Michael Paggy reports.
4: Over the past week, One Nation stumbled over its signature migration policy with confusion over exactly how many people it would allow into the country. Despite this, the latest News poll and Redbridge survey both show support for One Nation and the Labor government essentially remains neck and neck, with News poll giving the Pauline Hanson-led party 30% of the primary vote and Labor 29%. Redbridge also has Labor on 29% and One Nation on 28%. Senator Hanson sent shockwaves through Labor ranks after One Nation snatched its safe West Australian seat of Secret Harbour in Saturday's state by-election. Michael Packey reporting.
2: Older Australians eager to settle into retirement living are finding themselves in a lengthy queue. A Retirement Living Council census shows almost 27,000 people registered to join Retirement Village waitlists in 2025. Executive Director Daniel Gannon says demand is surging ahead of supply.
5: There's about 2 million people over the age of 75, and this cohort will grow to 3.7 million by 2040. But there's just too much red tape that gets in the way of building more age-friendly homes. There are too many local governments that get in the way, too much congestion in the pipeline, but we're also seeing massive problems with construction costs.
2: In other news, US forces say they've carried out strikes on two Iranian launches. The military action is the first in more than a month. From today, Queensland e-bike and e-scooter riders will have to be 16 years of age and hold a valid driver's license. Those without will still have to be supervised by an adult. Parents of children caught breaking the laws face fines. And the Australian boxing community is mourning the death of Tony Mundine, aged 75. Tony, the father of Anthony Mundine, was the first Australian to fight in four different weight divisions. This is Air National News. Scott Pendlebury's manager says the departing Collingwood star has vast ambitions to make an on-field influence next year at the Gold Coast. The 38-year-old will sign a four-year deal at the Suns as a delisted free agent. If he decides he only has a single season of football left in him, he'll transition to the coaching component early, having made clear he's moved north to further his senior coaching aspirations. His manager, Anthony Pinozzo, has told News Corp he wants to make a difference on and off the field. The Eels have upset the Sharks to end round 26 of the NRL. Andrew Lucas reports.
6: Parramatta has ended Cronulla's top four hopes with a 38-18 victory in front of over 18,000 fans at CommBank Stadium. The Eels set the home crowd alight early with a 26-8 halftime lead, but the Sharks fought back to cut the margin to 8 points before a late double to Talon De Silva rounded out a big win. Earlier, Jacob Saifidi was sent off as the Knights were beaten 46-32 by the Warriors in New Zealand. Andrew Lucas at CommBank Stadium.
2: And Australia's Boomers have beaten Jordan by 33 points in their second World Cup qualifier in the Philippines. It follows their drubbing of Syria last Friday. Australian Independent Radio News.
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0: Sometimes it's only one small act of encouragement that can completely change someone's difficult day. As we look at the Bible, there's a verse in Daniel chapter 12 and verse 3 that says, "Those who are wise will shine like the brightness on the horizon. Those who lead many people to righteousness will shine like the stars forever and ever." It's a reminder that those who lead others towards what is right really does have a lasting impact. Your influence might feel small, but faithful words, choices, and actions can shine far beyond what you can see.
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0: All right, happy days. Happy Monday. Already we got the weekend behind us. Hope you enjoyed it. All right, we got plenty going on this week. Plenty of news. We've got brand new music from The Afters and Torrin Wells to tell you about. Plus, we'll be looking forward to Friday, which is the release of your artist of the week, Sarah Reeves' brand new album called Standing Up. Now, a number of these songs have been out and out for a while, but the whole body of work will land this Friday. Sarah's going to join us a little bit later on in the show. We're going to run through a preview. So excited to welcome her to The Daily. We haven't had her on before. So Sarah Reeves will be here a little bit later on in the show. But next, kicking off our week with a little bit of a focus on your health and your well-being, some Monday motivation. We're going to dive into an aspect of comparison. It's something that we're all guilty of. No matter how long you've been trying to improve your health, improve your well-being, and it can be a real trap. So we're going to talk about this next at The Daily.
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Are you tuned into The Daily? It's Cam here. Always enjoy kicking off your week with a little bit of Monday motivation. For the next couple of minutes, within the context of your health and well-being, we're going to unpack an idea. I love conversations in this space because I'm also a personal trainer, and so it's so helpful to wrap your head around these ideas. And this is what I want to talk about today. The fastest way to kill something special is to compare it to something else. So I feel like this idea really makes a lot of sense when it comes to health and fitness. Because comparison can quietly take something that is meaningful and turn it into something that feels like a failure. Let me give you

0: An example. So you start training because you want to feel stronger, healthier, fitter, or just simply more comfortable in your own skin. And you're proud that you finally made it to the gym a couple times a week. But then you look around and someone's lifting heavier than you. Someone's running faster. Someone's been training for years and looks incredibly fit. Suddenly, your achievement doesn't feel like much anymore, does it? But why? Why do we do this to ourselves? Well, your journey was never supposed to be theirs. I think social media makes this even harder, because we see someone's best workout, their best results, or their most impressive transformation, and we compare it with our ordinary Monday morning. And that's hardly a fair fight. Now, there's nothing wrong with having goals or being inspired by other people. I'm inspired by other people. Comparison, though, can even motivate us sometimes. But when does inspiration become self-criticism? When does wanting to improve become believing that what we're doing isn't good enough? Maybe the better comparison is with yourself. Can you move a little better, feel a little stronger, show up a little more consistently, recover better, all those things compared to yesterday's version of you? Because fitness and your health, your well-being, it's not about proving that you're better than someone else. It's about building a healthier relationship with yourself. And that is a pretty special thing in its own right. So remember, when it comes to comparison, your journey's your journey. And the easiest way to kill something special is to compare it to something else. Some Monday motivation.
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0: Still to come on The Daily, Sarah Reeves is going to join us from the States. This is a song called Cloud Nine. It's going to be on a new album called Standing Up that'll be here on Friday. Sarah's our Artist of the Week. Looking forward to giving a full preview when she joins us a little bit later on. But we've got some news from Rebecca St. James in a moment. In a new video that's emerged online, she's spoken more about a winter season of her life that she walked through that had her questioning the direction of her life. We're going to cover this off for you at the news desk, and we're going to log into the Daily Randomizer too. We've got so much still ahead for us on the show today, where we're going to run through a stripped back and acoustic version of one of your faves. The Daily Randomizer is going to pick it next at the Daily.
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0: Still to come on the daily, some news from Rebecca St. James. Make me come alive. She's spoken a little further about her winter season, talking about her experience of grief through miscarriage. We'll cover this off for you at the news desk after we log into the randomizer.
1: Like right now, I'm going to mix things up a little bit.
0: All right, so it's our computer here in the studio. We're about to log into it, and based off the search information and the data, it'll select the next song for us to listen to. Could be a big hit, could be a deep cut, or absolutely anything. And the only asterisk that we put on the search on a Monday is that it needs to be something acoustic. Mellow Monday is once again on the agenda so that we can just take some easy steps into the week off the back of the weekend, because sometimes just need to do that. Hope you had a great weekend, by the way. All right, let's see what the randomizer is going to dish up for us today. An acoustic version. All right, let's see. I do love this. Oh, I don't think I've heard this. All right, Chainbreaker, Zach Williams is the song.

That was the original version. It was a huge hit, and I mean huge hit, that really put Zach Williams on the map. Chainbreaker. I'll be experiencing this for the first time, just like you, potentially. All right, acoustic, Zach Williams, Chainbreaker at the Daily. You've been

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0: step away. Are you tuned into The Daily? All right, lots going on for the first time this week. Let's head over to the news desk.
1: I like to get the daily news.
0: Rebecca St. James has opened up about the painful winter season, how she describes it, in which secondary infertility and two miscarriages left her questioning whether her lifelong dream of a large family would ever become a reality. The Grammy winner revealed that she and her husband, Cubby Fink, spent several years trying unsuccessfully to conceive again following the birth of their first child, a daughter, Emma. Although St. James had already experienced motherhood, the uncertainty made each loss no less devastating. She said in a new video that's been released by Focus on the Family, "I miscarried a couple of times and I remember just being really heartbroken." Now, a lot of these stories are documented in her book that came out recently called Lasting Ever. We had her on the show to talk about it. And St. James now describes those years as a long winter that eventually gave way to spring, appropriate given where we find ourselves today. Her message, however, is not that every infertility story will conclude in the same way. Instead, she says the experience taught her that faith sometimes means trusting God, while the future remains painfully unresolved.
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0: give up control. I just wanna be whole. I wanna see you in everything that I aim for. Is this where you call? Or is this where I fall? The one who sees me hems me in behind and before.
1: Are you tuned into The Daily? Still to come, I'll tell you about the new song from The Afters. It just dropped over the weekend. So did a brand new song from Sarah Reeves called Made. It's one of the final few puzzle pieces of her brand new album called Standing Up, which is set to release this Friday. Sarah's our artist of the week, and so excited next hour to be able to welcome Sarah to The Daily for the very first time. We're going to check in with her and get a full preview of what to expect from this album. The hurt, the healing, and moving forward from divorce. It's all things that she's speaking very publicly about on her socials and through her music over the last few years. It's all here in this album, and looking forward to diving in with it. Sarah Reeves joins us next hour at The Daily.
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